0: LGBTQ plus pride parade after a van drove into a crowd near the parade route, killing at least one person and injuring 15 others. Police ordered everyone to leave the area immediately. They launched a massive manhunt for the driver. And a Canadian woman arrested in Belgium on suspicion of espionage. The woman was working as an intern at NATO's military headquarters. Authorities allege she spied for a third country. 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
1: Roxanne Evans. In Maine, Democrats selected Troy Jackson as their U.S. Senate nominee, challenging Republican Senator Susan Collins following the withdrawal of Graham Platner over sexual assault allegations. Jackson addressed his supporters after securing the nod.
2: Stand up to Donald Trump and ICE when they attack our workers, terrorize our neighbors, and threaten the freedoms generations of us fought to secure.
1: Jackson entered politics as a Republican, officially joining the Democratic Party in 2024. Overseas, tensions remain high with Iran as U.S. officials monitor the conflict as efforts continue around the Strait of Hormuz following military action. Meanwhile, the chief prosecutor of the International Criminal Court has been removed from his post. 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
6: I was glad to have a good job, but my son used to tell me every morning, "Dad, please don't go." 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It bothered me so much I couldn't concentrate. My work began to suffer. I knew my wife liked a drink or two every evening. My daughter complained that her mom drank wine from a coffee mug when she drove her friends to school events.

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3: And back to work we go. By the way, if you happen to miss our conversation with Beth Harper, she's an insurance broker out of the Cleveland-Akron area, we spoke with her about flood insurance. We spoke to her about water damage to homes and what to do, what not to do. And you can pick up that conversation. It's probably about 20 minutes long and a lot of good information for you. And it's also good information on really the things you need to do when you're thinking about maybe changing insurance companies of what you're buying. That's one product you, it's very, very difficult to compare apples and apples because it is just packed full of, not disclaimers, I guess definitions of what's going to be covered. And, you know, age of roofs, what kind of water in a floodplain. I mean, there's a lot of information that's in these policies and the questions you need to ask. And you can pick up that podcast on the iHeart app or wherever you get your podcast and hit podcast at home with Gary Sullivan. I think you'll be well served with that. Judy, welcome.
4: Hi, Gary.
3: Hello.
4: And I think Beth Harper is great. Three times I know you've had her on. I wish she was in the greater Cincinnati area.
3: Yeah, she does a good job.
4: She really does. In a way, I'm calling about insurance. My son-in-law had a chimney. This goes to the caller with the problem with his chimney.
3: Mm-hmm.
4: And my son-in-law had a chimney sweep come in, inspect, found they had had a chimney fire.
3: Fire, right.
4: Shut it down. And he had to have a new liner put in. I believe it was the same company as the sweep.
3: Mm-hmm.
4: And that was, I believe it was about a $7,000
3: yep.
4: job.
3: Right.
4: But the next thing my son-in-law did, in his case, he contacted his insurance agent.
3: Mm-hmm.
4: They paid the $1,000 deductible, and their insurance covered the rest.
3: Excellent.
4: Now, they also had to agree to have this same company come in, I think it was every 2 years, to inspect. You know, they'll pay for that, $200, whatever it is. My son-in-law would have liked to have been able to choose who came in inspected, but that wasn't part of the agreement. Mm. So the insurance company, oddly enough, may be his friend if he has to go that route.
3: What do you mean, maybe his friend? His friend would do the work?
4: Well, no, I mean, they didn't have to pay the $7,000.
3: Oh, yeah.
4: They paid their $1,000 deductible.
3: Okay.
4: One day they hoped to sell this house.
3: Right.
4: And they knew that would probably have to be done at that time if it was inspected. Now, they do use their fireplace, too.
3: Mm-hmm. Mm-hmm.
4: So if he gets into, like you said, get the reputable chimney sweep,
3: right.
4: He'll know what he's dealing with for sure.
3: Yep.
4: And yep. If it is a major repair, maybe talk to his insurance
3: company.
4: Well,
3: that's a good tip, Judy. I appreciate that. Thank you. You know, CSIA is the designation of a well-qualified, educated chimney sweep. I would certainly make sure that happens. The chimney fire thing, good point. You know, it was a fire. Maybe the insurance covers it. I don't know if there's any disclaimers on that, but certainly worth the ask. Certainly worth something when you're getting ready for an insurance policy change. And, you know, it never hurts to ask, but if you don't get that done, you don't use the fireplace, okay? Because the chimney fire happened one time, and it cracked the liner. It makes your house vulnerable if you have a second chimney fire. I always say the first chimney fire gets

If you don't have a list of things to do around the house, Gary will find something for you at 1-800-823-TALK. You're at home with Gary Sullivan.

0: I'm Carmen Roberts. A deadly incident shuts down an annual gay pride celebration in the front of the Brandenburg Gate in Berlin. Police say that a van drove into a crowd near the parade route, killing one person and injuring at least 16. Some critically, police are searching for the driver. Iran-backed Houthi rebels say they fired missiles and drones at Saudi Arabia after Saudi airstrikes on a Yemen port in the Red Sea. Meantime, in the Strait of Hormuz,
1: U.S. has a naval blockade around Iran's key ports. A merchant ship tried to break that naval blockade. It was warned four times before U.S. forces fired and disabled that ship.
0: Fox's Steve Harrigan in Tel Aviv. And San Francisco 49ers coach Kyle Shanahan is still recovering from a serious concussion from a car crash this month. 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
6: Iran tension. I'm Roxanne Evans, Fox News. The United States and Iran paused military strikes overnight for the first time in over 2 weeks following President Trump's announcement that he is considering a massive attack. Fox's Steve Harrigan in Tel Aviv with more.
7: For 13 nights in a row here, CENTCOM would usually make an announcement sometime after 2 a.m. local time that strikes were underway. Last night for the first time, that simply did not happen. There's been a lot of talk in recent days from President Trump about a possible massive attack on Iran, but President Trump also making clear he's keeping all options open. Now, there was some military activity in the Gulf of Oman. A merchant ship tried to break through the U.S. naval blockade. It was warned four times before U.S. forces hit it and disabled that ship.
6: The president has claimed that the U.S. is, quote, locked and loaded and ready to go if he decides to go through with the plans to attack. Maine Democrats elected former state Senate President Troy Jackson in a landslide vote as their nominee for the U.S. Senate seat held by longtime Republican Senator Susan Collins. Jackson addressing his supporters after securing the Democratic nomination.
8: Stand up to Donald Trump and ICE when they attack our workers, terrorize our neighbors, and threaten the freedoms generations of us fought to secure.
6: This now sets the stage for a Maine Senate seat showdown. Well, police in Berlin abruptly shut down the city's LGBTQ plus pride parade after a van drove into a crowd near the parade route, killing at least one person and injuring 16 others. Police have reportedly identified a suspect and say he has ties to Islamic circles in Germany's capital. A Canadian woman arrested in Belgium on suspicion of espionage. Authorities allege she spied for a third country. 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

0: Roxanne Evans. Deadly chaos in Berlin. A van plows into a crowd at a pride event, killing one and injuring more than a dozen. Police are now on a manhunt. So far, there's no motive. New tensions in the Iran conflict. The U.S. watching as military activity escalates. President Trump says the pressure campaign is working. The Justice Department suing Colorado for giving in-state tuition assistance to undocumented immigrants.
1: It's up to each state to decide who is a Coloradan, who's a Texan, who's an Oklahoman. Of course, it's up to the United States of America to decide who's an American, but there's a big difference there, right? Like, you have to be in Colorado 6 months and a day, and then you have to pay taxes in Colorado.
0: Governor Jared Polis also saying those students qualify as state residents. 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

0: Chris DeMeo. A van slamming into a crowd at an LGBTQ event in Berlin, Germany, Saturday night. One person is dead and more than a dozen injured. Police identifying a suspect and says he has ties to Islamic circles. U.S. Central Command saying it disabled a tanker after it tried to run the U.S. blockade near the Strait of Hormuz.
1: Some military activity on the Gulf of Oman. A merchant ship tried to run the U.S. blockade of Iran's naval ports. It was warned four times and then disabled by the U.S. military.
0: That's Fox's Steve Harrigan in Tel Aviv. More than 250,000 people are evacuated as wildfires rage across parts of Spain and France.
2: The French government has deployed the military and Spain has declared a national emergency. So far, at least one person has been killed near Valencia.
0: It's Fox's Stephanie Bennett in London. Emergency personnel are also evacuating livestock in rural communities. 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
3: A deadly attack. I'm Deborah Valentine, Fox News. At least one person is dead and 16 others hurt after a vehicle crashed into a crowd during an LGBTQ plus parade in Berlin, Germany. Police are searching for the alleged attacker, believed to have ties to Islamic groups in Berlin. The U.S. and Iran pausing military strikes overnight for the first time in over 2 weeks.
4: For 13 nights in a row here, CENTCOM would usually make an announcement sometime after 2 a.m. local time that strikes were underway last night for the first time. That simply did not happen. There's been a lot of talk in recent days from President Trump about a possible massive attack on Iran, but President Trump also making clear he's keeping all options open. Now, there was some military activity in the Gulf of Oman. A merchant ship tried to break through the U.S. naval blockade. It was warned 4 times before U.S. forces hit it and disabled that ship.
3: Fox's Steve Harrigan reporting from Tel Aviv, Israel. Maine Democrats have selected a Democratic nominee to replace ousted Senate candidate Graham Plattner.
5: Susan Collins' campaign is saying this was not a convention for the Democrats, but a coronation to pick Troy Jackson to replace Graham Plattner on the ballot for U.S. Senate. More than 600 delegates from all 16 Maine counties gathered for this Democratic convention, and he had nearly every single vote. Officially nominating former Maine Senate President Troy Jackson to replace Plattner on the ballot. He's backed by Senator Bernie Sanders, and he was a former Republican. He switched parties in the early 2000s, shifted to independent, and also now a Democrat. He supports progressive policies like abolishing ICE. Jackson's going to face off against longtime Republican Senator Susan Collins in November. Her campaign argues Jackson's just too far left and is not going to have a lot of support, they think, because he's backed by the Democratic Socialist Movement.
3: Fox's Alexis McAdams reporting from Bangor, Maine. 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
1: And I wanted to talk to you anyway about the UFO reports, what you think of them.
2: The best thing about it is it's really exciting. We got complete vindication because basically what happened was is the government admitted that we don't know what these spots, these objects, these bright lights are, but basically you can help the government because the thing we're finding out is government's not that bright and they need our help. So that's where Coast to Coast AM comes in and George Norrie comes in. Because you're going to have people on here that will give the government investigators an idea where to look, how to look, and what to look for. So it really does a lot of validation of the history of this show. And this is a huge step forward to getting to the truth. Because for the first time, we have the U.S. government admitting that there's something to this. Really admitting there's something to this. And that's the big step for all of us.
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2: A chaotic scene in Germany. I'm Chris DeMeo, Fox News. One person is dead and 16 others injured after a van slams into a crowd in Berlin. It happened at an LGBTQ event. Berlin police have identified a suspect and say he has ties to Islamic circles. U.S. Central Command reports that it disabled a tanker after the vessel allegedly tried to run the U.S. blockade near the Strait of Hormuz.
3: For 13 nights in a row, U.S. forces targeted military positions inside Iran. Last night, quiet for the first time in those 2 weeks. President Trump has talked repeatedly over the last few days about consideration of a possible massive attack on Iran. But the president made sure to say all options for the U.S. still on the table. Things not completely quiet. Some military activity on the Gulf of Oman. A merchant ship tried to run the U.S. blockade of Iran's naval ports. It was warned four times and then disabled by the U.S. military.
2: Fox's Steve Harrigan in Tel Aviv. Maine Democrats have elected former state Senate President Troy Jackson in a landslide vote as their party's nominee to challenge Republican Senator Susan Collins.
4: This is what you need to know so far about what we're learning about Troy Jackson. He did have a warm welcome on stage. He talked two times in a matter of like 2 hours inside. The former Maine Senate president has the support of nearly every single delegate across the state. Backed by Senator Bernie Sanders, Jackson supports progressive policies, including Medicare for All, and also abolishing ICE. It was only a few hours, and then he walked out ready to take on Collins in November. Jackson will face longtime Republican Senator Susan Collins in one of the country's most closely watched Senate races. Democrats see Maine as a key opportunity in their effort to win back control of the Senate.
2: It's Fox's Alexis McAdams. Jackson replaces Graham Plattner, who withdrew after allegations of sexual assault. He has denied those allegations. 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

0: News. I'm Chris DeMeo. A van slamming into a crowd at an LGBTQ event in Berlin, Germany on Saturday night. One person is dead and more than a dozen injured. Police identifying a suspect and says he has ties to Islamic circles. U.S. Central Command says it disabled a tanker after it tried to run the U.S. blockade near the Strait of Hormuz.
1: Some military activity on the Gulf of Oman. A merchant ship tried to run the U.S. blockade of Iran's naval ports. It was warned four times and then disabled by the U.S. military.
0: It's Fox's Steve Harrigan in Tel Aviv. President Trump facing growing concerns over the Iran war, but RNC Chair Joe Gruter says the president still has a good case.
2: Listen, we got to have faith in the president. We can't let Iran have a nuclear weapon, and this president's making sure that that doesn't happen. I mean, he deserves a lot of credit for being so courageous.
0: Gruter's on Fox's The Big Weekend Show. 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
3: Hi, I'm Clint Black. Have you heard of Rett syndrome? 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

0: Searching for a suspect who allegedly plowed a van through a crowd at an LGBTQ plus pride event. At least one person was killed. 16 others are hurt. Police say the suspect has ties to a local Islamic group and they believe it was terrorism. Hundreds of thousands of people were in Berlin for the celebration.
1: Police say some of those hurt have life-threatening injuries. The U.S. and Iran pausing military strikes for the first time in over 2 weeks.
2: For 13 nights in a row here, CENTCOM would usually make an announcement sometime after 2 a.m. local time that strikes were underway last night for the first time. That simply did not happen. There's been a lot of talk in recent days from President Trump about a possible massive attack on Iran, but President Trump also making clear he's keeping all options open. Now, there was some military activity in the Gulf of Oman. A merchant ship tried to break through the U.S. naval blockade. It was warned 4 times before U.S. forces hit it and disabled that ship.
1: Fox's Steve Harrigan reporting from Tel Aviv, Israel. Democrats in Maine have chosen former state lawmaker Troy Jackson to replace ousted U.S. Senate candidate Graham Plattner during Saturday's nominating convention. The state's Republican chair, Jim Diamond, tells the Fox report that he thinks Jackson's a weak candidate compared to the incumbent Republican, Susan Collins.
3: I think Senator Collins right now is pleased as punch to go up against this gentleman.
1: Jackson told the convention it's crucial to beat Collins in November's election. 566 of the 571 Democratic delegates at the convention voted for Jackson. 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

0: I'm Deborah Valentine. Police in Germany say the suspect who drove a vehicle into a crowd during a pride parade in Berlin has ties to Islamic groups in the German capital. A search for the suspect continues. Authorities say at least one person was killed and 16 others hurt. Wildfires are raging in France and Spain. More from Fox's Stephanie Bennett in London.
1: Now, more than a quarter of a million people across France and Spain have been evacuated as crews struggle to get the upper hand. The French government has deployed the military and Spain has declared a national emergency.
0: Wildfires are threatening the Bordeaux wine region in France. Wildfires are blamed for at least one death in Valencia, Spain. In a 2-1 decision, a federal appeals court has refused to allow the Trump administration to enforce President Trump's executive order tightening mail-in voting rules in 23 Democratic-led states. 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
2: Steven.
3: Who said that?
2: Me, down here.
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0: Troy Jackson in a landslide vote as their party's nominee for U.S. Senate to challenge incumbent Susan Collins.
1: This is what you need to know so far about what we're learning about Troy Jackson. He did have a warm welcome on stage. He talked two times in a matter of like 2 hours inside. The former Maine Senate president has the support of nearly every single delegate across the state. Backed by Senator Bernie Sanders, Jackson supports progressive policies, including Medicare for all and also abolishing ICE. It was only a few hours and then he walked out, ready to take on Collins in November. Jackson will face longtime Republican Senator Susan Collins in one of the country's most closely watched Senate races. Democrats see Maine as a key opportunity in their effort to win back control of the Senate.
0: That's Fox's Alexis McAdams reporting from Bangor, Maine. Jackson replaces Graham Platner, who withdrew after allegations of sexual assault. 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

0: News, I'm Chris DeMeo. The search is on for a suspect who drove into a crowd in Germany during a gay pride event.
1: Police in Berlin are searching for a suspect who allegedly plowed a van through a crowd at an LGBTQ plus pride event. At least one person was killed. 16 others are hurt. Police say the suspect has ties to a local Islamic group, and they believe it was terrorism. Hundreds of thousands of people were in Berlin for the celebration.
0: Fox's Chandley Painter. President Trump facing growing concerns over the Iran war, but RNC Chair Joe Gruter says the president still has a good case.
2: Listen, we got to have faith in the president. 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I mean, he deserves a lot of credit for being so courageous.
0: Gruter's on Fox's The Big Weekend Show. Many divided over U.S. involvement, saying the financial impacts are too much. 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
10: Tragedy in Germany. I'm Deborah Valentine, Fox News. Police and prosecutors in Berlin, Germany have identified a suspect in Saturday's deadly attack in which a driver plowed his van into a crowd during a pride parade. As a 21-year-old identified as Abdul B, police said earlier that they had identified a suspect who has ties to Islamic groups in Berlin. Fox's Chanley Painter.
11: Police in Berlin are searching for a suspect who allegedly plowed a van through a crowd at an LGBTQ plus pride event. At least one person was killed. 16 others are hurt. Police say the suspect has ties to a local Islamic group, and they believe it was terrorism. Hundreds of thousands of people were in Berlin for the celebration.
10: Police say some of those hurt have life-threatening injuries. U.S. Central Command reports that it disabled a tanker after the vessel allegedly attempted to run the U.S. blockade near the Strait of Hormuz. Fox's Steve Harrigan reports from Tel Aviv.
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0: waterway. Typhoon Noel made landfall early Sunday in southern China, including Hong Kong. The typhoon is bringing strong winds nearing 70 miles per hour and heavy rain. 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

0: I'm Deborah Valentine. Police say one person is dead, at least 16 others injured after a driver plowed into a crowd during Berlin's annual LGBTQ plus pride parade on Saturday.
1: They say the suspect has ties to a local Islamic group and they believe it was terrorism.
0: Fox's Chanley Painter. Police and prosecutors are asking for help in finding the 21-year-old whom they have identified as Abdul B. Former Maine Senate President Troy Jackson, chosen as the Democratic Party's nominee to replace ousted candidate Graham Plantner in this fall's midterm elections. Jackson told supporters,
2: "I'm running to protect Social Security and Medicare. They're not going to touch that."
0: Plantner, meanwhile, was ousted due to sexual misconduct allegations. Jackson faces Republican incumbent Senator Susan Collins this fall in one of the most closely watched Senate races. 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
6: Chaotic scene in Germany. I'm Chris DeMeo, Fox News. One person is dead and 16 others injured after a van slams into a crowd in Berlin. It happened at an LGBTQ event. Police have identified a suspect as Abdul B and say the 21-year-old has ties to Islamic groups. Meantime, U.S. Central Command reports that it disabled a tanker after the vessel tried to run the U.S. blockade near the Strait of Hormuz.
7: For 13 nights in a row, U.S. forces targeted military positions inside Iran. President Trump has talked repeatedly over the last few days about consideration of a possible massive attack on Iran, but the president made sure to say all options for the U.S. still on the table. Things not completely quiet. Some military activity on the Gulf of Oman. A merchant ship tried to run the U.S. blockade of Iran's naval ports. It was warned four times and then disabled by the U.S. military.
6: Fox's Steve Harrigan in Tel Aviv. Maine Democrats have elected former state Senate President Troy Jackson in a landslide vote as their party's nominee for U.S. Senate to challenge incumbent Susan Collins.
8: This is what you need to know so far about what we're learning about Troy Jackson. He did have a warm welcome on stage. He talked two times in a matter of like 2 hours inside. The former Maine Senate president has the support of nearly every single delegate across the state. Backed by Senator Bernie Sanders, Jackson supports progressive policies, including Medicare for all and also abolishing ICE. It was only a few hours and then he walked out ready to take on Collins in November. Jackson will face longtime Republican Senator Susan Collins in one of the country's most closely watched Senate races. Democrats see Maine as

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0: News, I'm Chris DeMeo. The search is on for a suspect who drove into a crowd in Germany during a gay pride event.
1: Police in Berlin are searching for a suspect who allegedly plowed a van through a crowd at an LGBTQ plus pride event. At least one person was killed. 16 others are hurt. Police say the suspect has ties to a local Islamic group, and they believe it was terrorism. Hundreds of thousands of people were in Berlin for the celebration.
0: It's Fox's Chanley Painter. President Trump facing growing concerns over the Iran war, but RNC chair Joe Gruter says the president still has a good case.
2: Listen, we got to have faith in the president. We can't let Iran have a nuclear weapon. And this president's making sure that that doesn't happen. I mean, he deserves a lot of credit for being so courageous.
0: Gruter is on Fox's The Big Weekend Show. Many divided over U.S. involvement, some saying the financial impacts are too much. 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
3: Think back to the last time you were in nature. What comes to mind? 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
5: Suspect identified. I'm Deborah Valentine, Fox News. Police and prosecutors in Berlin, Germany have identified a suspect in Saturday's deadly attack in which a driver plowed his van into a crowd during a pride parade as a 21-year-old identified as Abdul B. Police said earlier that they had identified a suspect who has ties to Islamic groups in Berlin. More from Fox's Chanley Painter.
6: Police in Berlin are searching for a suspect who allegedly plowed a van through a crowd at an LGBTQ plus pride event. At least one person was killed. 16 others are hurt. Police say the suspect has ties to a local Islamic group, and they believe it was terrorism. Hundreds of thousands of people were in Berlin for the celebration.
5: Police say some of those hurt have life-threatening injuries. U.S. Central Command reports that it disabled a tanker after the vessel allegedly attempted to run the U.S. blockade near the Strait of Hormuz. Fox's Steve Harrigan reports from Tel Aviv, Israel.
7: For 13 nights in a row, U.S. forces targeted military positions inside Iran. President Trump has talked repeatedly over the last few days about consideration of a possible massive attack on Iran, but the president made sure to say all options for the U.S. still on the table. Things not completely quiet. Some military activity on the Gulf of Oman. A merchant ship tried to run the U.S. blockade of Iran's naval ports. It was warned four times and then disabled by the U.S. military.
5: CENTCOM maintains that maritime actions are necessary to ensure freedom through the Strait of Hormuz. Iranian officials suggest that military interactions risk further escalating the conflict in the strategic waterway. Typhoon Nell made landfall early Sunday in southern China, including Hong Kong. The typhoon is bringing strong winds, nearing 70 miles per hour, and heavy rains. 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
1: Hey, welcome back. John Lennon recorded the demo for Nobody Told Me just months before he was murdered. And it was originally intended for Ringo Starr, but Lennon decided to keep it for himself, and it was released posthumously in 1984. Ironically, of course, Lennon had just emerged from a 5-year retirement and was enthusiastically planning the next chapter of his life. Astronomers have spotted what they're calling one of the strangest solar systems ever discovered. It contains an object that's massive enough to be a planet, but it doesn't orbit a star. Instead, it orbits a brown dwarf, leaving scientists asking a bizarre question. Is it a planet

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1: And I wanted to talk to you anyway about the UFO reports, what you think of them.
2: The best thing about it is it's really exciting. We got complete vindication because basically what happened was is the government admitted that we don't know what these spots, these objects, these bright lights are, but basically you can help the government because the thing we're finding out is government's not that bright and they need our help. So that's where Coast to Coast AM comes in and George Norrie comes in. Because you're going to have people on here that will give the government investigators an idea where to look, how to look, and what to look for. So it really does a lot of validation of the history of this show. And this is a huge step forward to getting to the truth because for the first time, we have the U.S. government admitting that there's something to this. Really admitting there's something to this. And that's the big step for all of us.
3: I'm Tony Goldwyn. 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
6: Attack in Germany. I'm Paul Stevens, Fox News. German authorities canceling a popular Pride festival Saturday. This after a car rammed through the festivities. Fox's Chan Lee Painter.
7: Police in Berlin are searching for a suspect who allegedly plowed a van through a crowd at an LGBTQ plus Pride event. At least one person was killed. 16 others are hurt. Police say the suspect has ties to local Islamic groups and they believe the act was terrorism. Hundreds of thousands of people were in Berlin for that celebration.
6: And police say they have, in fact, ID'd that suspect. No arrest yet. No other info about him is being made public. Hundreds of thousands of folks have been forced to abandon their homes. This as fierce wildfires continue to spread across the regions of France and Spain. Stephanie Bennett in London with more.
8: It's impacting wine country, and it's also shortening the Tour de France by about a third while they redeploy security forces to help out and battle these flames. Now, more than a quarter of a million people across France and Spain have been evacuated as crews struggle to get the upper hand. The French government has deployed the military and Spain has declared a national emergency. So far, at least one person has been killed near Valencia. Now, in France, flames scorched the earth, destroying homes and cars in the suburbs near the wine region of Bordeaux. In central Spain, just outside of Madrid, crews are trying to control multiple fires that appear to be merging into one.
6: And emergency officials are helping to evacuate residents in addition to livestock from some threatened rural areas as well. The U.S. military pausing for now airstrikes on Iran after nearly 2 weeks of intensifying bombing. This while diplomatic efforts have been pushed forward to try and avert a return to all-out war. The war reaches the five-month point on Tuesday. The president has both threatened more strikes but says that talks are progressing. 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

0: News. I'm Paul Stevens. At least one person dead, more than a dozen hurt. This after a car slams into a crowd at an LGBTQ event in Germany. Police IDing the suspect, saying he has ties to known Islamic circles. Maine Democrats holding a convention picking Troy Jackson Saturday as their new nominee for the U.S. Senate to replace former nominee Graham Platner.
1: He's backed by Senator Bernie Sanders, and he was a former Republican. He switched parties in the early 2000s, shifted to independent, and also now a Democrat. He supports progressive policies like abolishing ICE.
0: And that's Fox's Alexis McAdams in Bangor, Maine. France and Spain still battling wildfires as more than a quarter of a million people have had to be evacuated. Soldiers and firefighters working to contain those flames. 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
1: And I wanted to talk to you anyway about the UFO reports, what you think of them.
2: The best thing about it is it's really exciting. We got complete vindication because basically what happened was is the government admitted that we don't know what these spots, these objects, these bright lights are, but basically you can help the government because the thing we're finding out is government's not that bright and they need our help. So that's where Coast to Coast AM comes in and George Norrie comes in. Because you're going to have people on here that will give the government investigators an idea where to look, how to look, and what to look for. So it really does a lot of validation of the history of this show. And this is a huge step forward to getting to the truth because for the first time, we have the U.S. government admitting that there's something to this. Really admitting there's something to this. And that's a big step for all of us.
3: Let's say you're a dad and you want to take your son and daughter on the perfect camping trip. So you pack up the car with all your gear.
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3: And you get the right direction.
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9: Overseas attack. I'm Paul Stevens, Fox News. German authorities canceling a popular Pride festival on Saturday after a car ran through the festivities. Chanley Painter updates.
10: Police in Berlin are searching for a suspect who allegedly plowed a van through a crowd at an LGBTQ plus Pride event. At least one person was killed. 16 others are hurt. Police say the suspect has ties to local Islamic groups and they believe the act was terrorism. Hundreds of thousands of people were in Berlin for that celebration.
9: Police say they've ID'd the suspect, but he has yet to be arrested. No other info is being made public at this time. Hundreds of thousands of folks now forced to abandon their homes as fierce wildfires continue to rumble across regions of Spain and France. Stephanie Bennett with more from London.
11: It's impacting wine country, and it's also shortening the Tour de France by about a third while they redeploy security forces to help out and battle these flames. Now, more than a quarter of a million people across France and Spain have been evacuated as crews struggle to get the upper hand. The French government has deployed the military and Spain has declared a national emergency. So far, at least one person has been killed near Valencia. Now, in France, flames scorched the earth, destroying homes and cars in the suburbs near the wine region of Bordeaux. In central Spain, just outside of Madrid, crews are trying to control multiple fires that appear to be merging into one.
9: The emergency officials are helping to evacuate residents in addition to livestock from some threatened rural areas. U.S. military pausing airstrikes on Iran after nearly 2 weeks of intense bombing, while diplomatic efforts pushing forward still to try and avert a return to all-out war. The war reaches the five-month point this coming Tuesday. President Trump both has threatened more strikes and said talks are progressing on. 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
20: Hello, everybody. Glad to be with you. Boy, oh boy, we've had all kinds of computer things going on, and I've had computer things going on, and computers are such a mess. They were supposed to give us more time or freedom or something, but I don't think that's what's happening and how it worked out. We're glad to be with you, and we're going to talk about something that really is important and fun, and that, for me, means music. Anytime we're talking about music, I'm 130% in. And as a musician, I really do enjoy talking to other musicians about what they do, why they do it, how they do it. In this case, those musicians, and correct me, make sure if I get this right, the Veterans Family Band. Did I say that correctly? Either Susan or Paul?
21: Yes, you did.
20: Okay. And I see we have another visitor there. Okay. So, anyway, the Veterans Family Band is a group that we want to make sure you know they're here and what they do, where they do it. And you might even want to become a member if you play an instrument that fits into mine. Won't I play things like drums and guitar, you know, bass. And you could see me walking down the street plucking on one of those.

0: years ago, maybe 3.5 years ago, my wife saw an article in the paper about the Veterans Family Band. And I am active in a couple of local veterans associations, so that's a soft spot for me. And it was an opportunity to get back into my music, which at the time I wasn't playing. And so I called, and I assumed that we would play a lot of the patriotic events and things like that. What surprised me, and pleasingly surprised me, was I found out that in the interim between those things, we did played for rest homes and assisted living places. And that is really a lot of fun. I've been in the band again for about 3.5 years, and I really enjoy it.
1: Okay. And Susan, welcome to the show. Tell me about you. You're the first person I talked to, I think, aren't you? You were sitting right towards the edge at an event where I happened to be the master of ceremonies, and the band was there. And I just sort of approached the first person that looked like they knew what they were doing or they could talk about this. Was that you? Susan, can you hear me? Well, it looks like we may have a problem there. I don't know. But it looks like Susan's not able to hear us. So I may have to kind of continue on with Paul for a second here. Don't know if our producer is able to get some word to Susan that we're not picking her up. She's not picking us up probably. So hopefully we'll be able to figure out what that problem is and get it rectified. But Paul, let's go back to you for a second. Tell me how did you find out about the Veterans Family Band in the very beginning? And what was it that led you to say, hey, I want a piece of that action?
0: Well, I'm a member of the Bear Valley Springs Veterans Association. And a number of years ago, I had never been to an honor flight return. And we actually had one of our veterans that took the honor flight. And a friend of mine said he had never been to an honor flight return. And so we decided that we would go since one of our fellow veterans was making that trip. So we went down to see them return. And not knowing, the Veterans Family Band plays for all of those returns and have for years, I guess, since almost the beginning. The band started out in 2014, and it's very active with Honor Flight. We've played Honor Flight breakfasts, and again, we've played their returns. And I actually saw a person or two that I knew, I was familiar with, and talked to them, talked to the band. And at the time, I was playing off and on. But I lived in Tehachapi at the time, and so I really didn't think much about it again until later on my wife saw an article in the paper about the family band, and it had Susan's phone number. Susan is our director, and so I gave her a call, told her what my experience was and the instruments I played, and so she gave me the dates of practice, and it's very informal. I went down and started attending the practices, and there was no pressure to perform. I played until I learned, I practiced until I learned the music. And then when I felt comfortable, I started attending the events with the band.
1: Okay. Susan, are you back with us? Are you able to hear us? I know that we've been having some problems, and I'm not sure if you can hear us at this moment. Can you hear anything at all? We see you. And I think we can hear you, but apparently that's only from our side. You're not able to hear us. Is that still the case, or can you hear us now? Nope, still nothing, I guess. Okay. So then, I guess we're Paul, it looks like you've been unanimously elected as the only person that we're going to be able to communicate with here for a second. But on the other hand, I guess the other alternative is, well, there she goes, okay. I thought the other alternative is we could just go to a station break and I could try to call her on the phone and see if there's anything going on that we could do. But hopefully she'll call back or she'll pop back in here in a few minutes and everything will be okay. So, but when you started out with the band, how long had it been since you had played your instrument?
0: I probably hadn't played in 10 years. Mm-hmm. And playing a brass instrument, your lip is a muscle. And, of course, like any muscles, if you don't use them, then they kind of deteriorate a little bit. So I knew it would take me a little while

0: to get back into it. But again, it's the band is very informal. It's a lot of fun, and there's actually no pressure. The practices are great. If you hit a wrong note, you know, we all have, so it's not a big deal.
1: Right. And, you'll be gently encouraged to hit this note and not that note.
0: Certainly. Certainly. And actually, the membership of the band, we have four retired teachers. We have a retired
1: music teachers.
0: We have a couple of retired law enforcement. I myself spent my career in the local oil industry. So we pretty much run the gamut. But the upside is two of our retired teachers are retired music teachers.
1: Okay.
0: So they are tremendous musicians, and they help the rest of us out a lot.
1: Okay. Now, when somebody is considering joining, because that's part of what I hope we can do with this particular show, is to encourage other people to join, because you kind of continually need people, either because maybe someone is on vacation or they're just not available for an event.
0: Sure.
1: Or they move on and do something else with their lives, or who knows what. But things happen in life. So you're always kind of open to bringing in new musicians. Is that a correct thing to say?
0: Absolutely. Everyone's welcome. We've encouraged people, if they haven't played in a while, just to come down. And if you want, actually, the first practice I went to, I had some dental work done, and I didn't even play. I just sat down and listened, and then the next time I started playing and took my time before I got into the performance part. But, again, it's very informal. We invite musicians, if they have any interest at all, just to come down to practice and sit and listen if they like, if they want to bring an instrument and play. They can play. They can skip a song or two. Our practices are every Tuesday at the American Legion downtown.
1: Okay.
0: And they run from 4:30 to 6:30. And everyone's welcome. Again, if they would just like to come and listen, that's perfectly fine, too. We actually had, when I first started, we had a trombone player at the time, pretty close to my age. He hadn't played his trombone in 50 years, not since high school.
1: Wow.
0: And it took him a little while to get back in shape, but he turned out he was a pretty good trombone player after 50 years.
1: Yeah.
0: And again, it's an opportunity to play. I still have friends with kids in high school. My kids played in the high school bands. And if you've gone to any of the competitions, there are hundreds of young musicians in this town to play through high school. And then once they graduate from high school, there's a handful that go to BC or Cal State. There's a percentage of them that go out of town for college. But I think the bulk of the musicians, they just stop playing. And obviously they're playing for the enjoyment of playing music. But for so many of them, it just ends. And this is an opportunity. There are a number of bands in town. This is one of the few that I've seen that we actually like band instruments. It's not guitars and drums and keyboards. But it is an opportunity to continue playing with a band and continue playing music, which obviously I enjoy. Again, I've played off and on my whole life. I'm in my late 70s, been retired for a while. Can't play softball anymore, and I can't walk a golf course, but I figure I can play music for a while.
1: Okay. Well, you know, someday you and I are going to have to get together and talk, because it sounds like you and I might have been in the military right about the same time, because our ages are very close together. We're both U.S. Navy vets, so who knows? We might have sailed on some of the same ships out there. We'll have to talk about that.
0: We may have.
1: Yeah. So, but you know, one thing I don't want to do, one thing I'm afraid of doing, is giving people the impression that you have to be kind of like an older guy or older lady, and you got to be retired. But I can see in the notes that Susan was kind enough to send me that you've got a couple of people that are actually still teenagers. As a matter of fact, they just turned into teenagers because they're that young. Can you tell me about them?
0: We have the core of our band are retired people. Again, a lot of times during the week, we play for assisted living places, nursing homes. And so we do that during the day, and it's sometimes late morning, early afternoon. So a lot of the younger people aren't available or people that are still employed. Mm-hmm. But we do have college kids and high school kids mm-hmm. that have come and played with the band, mm-hmm. and they will play a lot of the patriotic events that we do because mm-hmm. they're available on the holidays. And so they will come to our practices, even though they can't make all of our performances, mm-hmm. but they will come to our practices and then learn the music. And then when they do get an opportunity to play with us, they're certainly welcome to do that. And mm-hmm. again, typically that's at all the patriotic events.
1: Right. We're going to take a short break. We'll do a station identification, then we'll come back and we'll continue our conversation. We're talking with Paul Tick. He is a member of the, and I had it written down here somewhere, the Veterans Family Band. Did I get it right, Paul?
0: You certainly did.
1: Okay. And we're trying to kind of let you guys out in the world know that these people are doing some fantastic work playing music for our veterans, for our seniors, for just all kinds of people, and how much fun it is to do that. And maybe get you encouraged to come on out, take a look, and see if you enjoy doing that yourself, if you're a person who plays an instrument. And who knows, you might end up being out there standing right next to them playing whatever it is you play. But we're going to continue our conversation in just a minute, so hang in there, and we'll be back right here on Community Connections.
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2: So, Paul, when the people that Susan told me about, we've got a couple here that seem to be about 13. I mean, that's pretty young. But these, you know, they're in school, and so they're probably, as you said, they're going to make it on the days when there is no school or when they've got the time to come out there. But on the other hand, how good is a 13-year-old? Tell me. I mean, I'm sure they're excellent. But for the 13-year-olds who are listening, I want to dispel the possibility that they could be thinking, hey, I'm not good enough. I haven't been playing long enough. But you already have some people in that age group that aren't doing it. They're out there. So anybody can at least come out and give it a try and see. Am I correct?
3: Certainly. We, as musicians, we get the enjoyment of playing, and we understand the enjoyment of playing. And so we're certainly available to encourage anyone that is learning. Currently, we have a young lady that she is an excellent bass player. That would be something you're familiar with. And she wants to learn to play the trombone. So she reads music, and she knows the music and the bass clef, and just wants to learn a new instrument. And so we're helping her with that.
2: Okay.
3: And there's a young man that plays keyboards. He's excellent on keyboards. And he wants to learn to play the trombone. So these are circumstances that we certainly encourage, and we're available. Again, they're welcome to come to our practices. We'll give them one-on-one encouragement and training and help in any way that we can. Obviously, we enjoy everyone getting together and performing for different places, but we're also encouraging people to pick up their instrument or learn an instrument, and we're certainly available to help with any of that effort that's needed.
2: Yeah. Can we go back, and I'm not sure if you have a person who has the title historian, or if there's somebody who just happens to know more about the origins of this group and so on, but are you someone that I could talk to about how this all began, how the band actually formed, and why?
3: Well, if it was, if we had a historian, it would be Susan. She's our director, and she's probably been in the band longer than most of the current band members. But as I understand it, the band was founded in 2014 by the late Don Deveren. And as I understand it, he was a music teacher. And it was a lot of veterans. I know some of the people that were in that band at the time, and they were mostly veterans. So I'm assuming that they were formed kind of for the same reason that we still currently play. Primarily, our focus is on veterans and to honor veterans, even when we do assisted living, as we did the last time we met you. It was an honor of veterans on Memorial Day. And typically, anytime we play at an assisted living or veterans or assisted living or nursing home, we'll explain to them that the main reason we are there is for the veterans. We're certainly there to play for everyone, but we like to honor the veterans that are there.
2: Well, that music, though, that you play, it's patriotic music. It's music that I grew up with when I was a kid going to a Catholic school, and we'd meet on the playground before school started, and they had these loudspeakers all over the place, and somewhere in the building there was a record player, and they would play these patriotic marching songs as we marched into the classrooms from the outside, from the playground area. So from those very early days, I was hearing those songs and familiar with them, humming along with them, and really came to love them. And if I go to one of your events, for instance, like where we met there at the Assisted Living Center, and I hear those songs, it takes me back a minute. You know, it takes me all the way back to that 8-year-old, 7-year-old, 9-year-old kid standing in the parking lot in the freezing rain and cold or whatever, waiting for the music to get to the point where we start marching on into the building. Do you find that it brings back memories to those veterans that you're playing for who are in these assisted living homes? Or maybe when they're coming back on our flight and they hear that music again, does it take them back to earlier times?
3: It does, and myself included. It takes me back again, like you said, to grade school and high school. Any parades that you attend, you probably heard a lot of these songs. And over the years, if you watch TV for any of the patriotic events and the big parades, these are the songs you hear. And certainly they're some of our favorites. You're aware of Sousa. Some of the best marches ever written were by Sousa.
2: Right. They even named an instrument after him.
3: We do a lot of other music. We play polkas, big band. Mm-hmm. We do jazz. We do a lot of, we do movie themes. I mentioned jazz. We do old standards. So we do our repertoire is probably close to 100 songs.
2: Wow.
3: And so obviously anytime we play, we can only do maybe 20 of those songs. But yeah, we play a lot of different music, and the assisted living places are really fun because one Christmas, everybody knows Christmas music, and one Christmas, Susan typed up the words to a lot of the Christmas carols. Mm-hmm. And the assisted living places, they really had a good time singing the Christmas carols. So she extended that to a lot of the old standards and some of the movie music that we play. And so she'll hand out those words to those songs, some of the old standards that a lot of these people know. And they'll sing along with us as we play. Some of them get up and dance and have a really good time. So it's a lot of fun that we play a lot of different music. But, yeah, the standards are our patriotic songs.
2: Right. Susan sent me a little note with just a little bit of background on it. And she mentions in here that one of the things that that you can do, I mean, when you look at the group of people that are there, you can point out the military veterans who are part of the band. And you mentioned it earlier as well, that a lot of people are military, some are not. But of those that are in the military or have been in the military, have you had a chance to talk with them and kind of get a feel for what does this do for you? What does this do for that veteran who remembers that music from when they were 50 years younger, 60 years younger, marching on maybe some military base somewhere to that same music? Does it carry them back? Does it give them that old red, white, and blue feeling again where they just feel like a patriot? They feel like, I am an American. That is my music, you know? I mean, I just would like to hear about some of the conversations you might have had with other band members who served in the military, who are familiar with those songs, and if they relate to it the same way you and I do.
3: Well, as a fellow Navy veteran, you went to boot camp, as I did, and a number of us, probably half the band are veterans, and most of the veterans in the band are Navy.
2: And oh, that's good to know.
3: Even with that, pretty much whatever branch you went through, we all went through boot camp, and it was probably a lot alike. And so we all did a lot of marching. A number of, at least three of us in the band, were in the drum and bugle corps. If you remember in boot camp, there was a drum and bugle corps that played all the music, and, we actually went on parades in downtown San Diego. And so, yeah, it brings back that military experience that we had. It's a reminder, and, something that I heard the other day that was very interesting. A guy made a statement. He said, if you see a veteran wearing his hat around town, it's not that he's showing off. We do that so that we recognize one another. And so there is a bond among veterans, especially the sharing that experience And now sharing that music that we're all so used to and familiar with, and the band as a whole has a bond in our enjoyment of music and performing for those that we want to perform for.
2: Mm-hmm. You know, a lot of times, and you're so correct on that, when I do wear one of those hats, in fact, I have about five of them, and they're all representing different portions. Yeah, they're representing different portions of my military career. But whenever I have one on, there are people who will come up and say something like that. Or I will squat across the room and I'll go over and say, Semper Fo, man. I mean, it's good to see you. Yes. Glad you're back. Welcome home.
3: Yes.
2: And it does. It's a family member. It's like meeting somebody that a long lost cousin or uncle or something. Yes. And it does really do something, because a lot of us, and I know you're in that group too, we were in the Vietnam era. And at that point, when we came back, they would not let us. Well, they didn't stop us. They just said, we advise that you do not wear your uniform when you leave the base.
3: Yes.
2: You get outside and there are people out there that are going to start some trouble, because they didn't like the war. And they didn't realize that a lot of us didn't like the war. But
3: exactly.
2: We held up our little paw and we swore an oath to the whole military and our country. And so we do that. And we were following orders of other people who were not serving side by side right next to us, but we still had to do what we had to do. And so we had that conversation from one veteran to another, just sort of as a way of, I don't know, just feeling that connection and realizing that you and I have chewed on the same dirt, so we understand this thing, whereas somebody else who has not, maybe because they're younger or whatever reason, did not serve, they don't really have that same gut level feeling that we have. But you're right. It is not a matter of trying to be a show off. It's just a matter of, this is the one way that we can recognize our fellow kids.
3: Yes. And there is that bond among veterans, no matter what service or branch you're in.
2: Oh, it doesn't matter.
3: We certainly get a lot of enjoyment out of kidding each other between branches.
2: Oh, that's half the fun.
3: But there is a common bond there among all of us.
2: Yeah, yeah. When you're serving with your fellow musicians, I think that bond really is solidified, whether they were military before or not, whether they were in the same branch or a different branch, because now you have something else in common. Would that be a correct way of describing how you relate to one another?
3: It is, and my position in the band, as a band member, anytime we have a performance or a practice, I do my best to be there to do my part, because I'm actually doing it for my fellow band members. I feel that camaraderie, that bond with them. And so I make every effort to hold up my part of our little group.
2: Right. Right. Let's hold on for a second, and we'll come back in a moment. We'll continue our conversation. We're talking with Paul Tate, and Paul is a member of the Veterans Family Band. He is a former sailor, as am I, Semper Fo to my brother there. And, by the way, guys, I don't know if you, and Paul, you probably know this, but, you know, everybody hears Marines, you know, back and forth, and Semper Fi, Semper Fi. Well, we have one too, but they didn't know that. And it's Semper Fo, which is not a takeoff on the Marines, who, by the way, belong to us, because there's no such thing as the Department of the Marines. It's all the Navy.
3: Yes.
2: However, Semper Fortis is our expression as Navy, as sailors. And so if you see a sailor out there, you can say Semper Fo to him or her, just like Marines will say Semper Fi to another fellow Marine. So anyway, that's off on a different tangent. We'll be back in just a second, so hang in there on Community Connections.
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2: 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I just learned to embrace that, man. So what up, Primo? How y'all doing?
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8: So, Paul, when the honor flights take off or return, you're there. Your band is there.
9: But there we're there for the returns.
8: Oh, only the... Okay, gotcha, for the return, not for the departure. Okay. But when they return and the band is there and the band is playing, there are so many other people in that airport that are not military. Can you describe their reaction? I know you're looking at the music and you're paying attention to what you're doing, but do you ever have an opportunity just to kind of look around and see what are these other folks, what are they thinking when they hear this music strike out?
9: Tony, if anyone hasn't been to an honor flight return, let me tell you, it's a party. There is whistling and dancing and yelling, and it's, everyone's just having a great time. Typically, we will start playing an hour or an hour and a half before the plane arrives. Mm-hmm. And so it's fairly subdued. People will come and listen to the songs, and they'll sometimes request a song, or you'll see them tapping their foot, or a patriotic song, you can see them kind of singing the words along. And then once the announcement is made that the plane has landed, then you can sense the anticipation. And we will continue to play until the veterans start marching in. Mm-hmm. And then there's usually a solemn period for a moment and the announcement that the veterans have arrived. And there's usually somewhere around 90 to 100 of them. Mm-hmm. And then we will start playing California, Here I Come. Mm-hmm. And then we go into all of the service songs. It's a medley of all of the service songs. And we will play that probably for half an hour and just rotate between those two songs as they come marching through. Okay. And I've seen video of this on the news and private video that people have taken on their phones, and there can be 16 or 18 of us in the band just playing our hearts out, and you can't hear us because people are having such a good time welcoming these veterans back. And as you know, that's very different from what you and I experienced. And it's so much fun to see these veterans coming through, a lot of them in wheelchairs because of their age.
8: Right.

0: that was necessary to make the trip. But they are so welcome, and it's such a party, and there's signs and banners and dancing and whistling, and it's just really a great time. Mm-hmm. And I've been to probably half a dozen of them, and every one of them is just as much excitement and just as much fun. And it makes me so happy for those veterans to experience that.
1: Right. And a slight aside, but have you had the honor of going on Honor Flight yet? I know a lot of folks have made it, but a lot of folks haven't had a chance yet.
0: I have not as yet. I plan on going next year.
1: Excellent. I want to recommend it. I did go, and it is an earth-changing event. And that's why I think when you talk about how they come back and it's like a party, it's because you've just left a load that you've been carrying for 60 or 70 years, and you've left it someplace at one of those monuments that was meaningful to you and that helped you to understand, this is why I did that. This is why I put that uniform on and didn't run to Canada or wherever people were going or get some kind of a deferment. This is why I did that. And you feel good about it. You find pride that maybe you had pride before, but it's multiplied once you get to that Honor Flight and see those monuments.
0: I've talked to a number of people that have gone, and they say it's a life-changing experience.
1: It definitely is. So I guess I'm saying this for all the veterans out there who may be looking and watching the show. If you've not gone, please do. Go down to the, I guess you can do it any old way. You can get on your computer at home and type in Honor Flight. Stuff will come up, and you'll be able to find the people you need to find to get the paperwork started to get you on that flight. It doesn't matter what you did, and this is a common mistake that a lot of people make. They think, well, I wasn't wounded, or I wasn't in combat, or I was in serving in Kansas or something in the mailroom, so I didn't do anything exemplary. That doesn't matter. The fact of the matter is you swore to uphold this nation, and you did that. Where you go, what you do, is really not up to you. You know, the people higher up with all the stuff on their shoulders, they tell you where you're going to go and what you're going to do when you get there. And if you get stuck in the mess hall or you get stuck in a mail room, you're still doing a job that is important, because all of those people who come through your mail or who come through your mess hall, they couldn't eat, they couldn't get out and do their jobs without you. So you did your part. And remember that there is no one who served in our country who is not eligible to go to see these monuments. So go down there, check it out, sign up, and take a look. Okay, I get off my soapbox now. But what you're saying is so true. I've come back and I've seen so many people who felt like they just didn't deserve it. And I got to admit, I was one of those guys. You know, I said, no, I didn't do anything that important. So let some guy go who deserves it. And the only reason I went was because at the very end of it all, there was a guy from Vietnam who was on the flight or planned to be on the flight, but he passed away before the flight left. So they said, we got an empty seat. You can either let the plane go with an empty seat or you can fly in his honor. So with that, they got me. But I'm so glad I did it at the end of it all. I'm so glad that I did that, because I had some stuff going on inside that I wasn't even aware was there until we got to the Vietnam wall. And it all broke loose. So,
0: that's happened a couple of times that I'm aware of. And I mentioned before that at the beginning of the veterans returning, that there is a solemn portion, and a time or two a veteran has passed and didn't get to make the trip, but their flag went. From their funeral made the trip and came back, and typically that flag comes through first in total silence and all the veterans saluting, and then the active veterans come through. So it's a very solemn experience sometimes. And, but the rest of the time, it's so much fun for those veterans to come back to that kind of an atmosphere and that kind of appreciation for their service.
1: Yeah. You know, here we are 70 and 80 years old, but when that happens, you know, we're 17 or 18 again in our heads. You know, it's just all these years, all these aches and pains, they just kind of wash away. Yeah. But back to the van here.
0: Yes.
1: That's what we're really here to talk about.
0: Well, that's my one part is just to play my heart out as those veterans go marching by. It just makes me feel good. There again is that bond with my fellow veterans. And if I can do that for them, it just brings me joy to do that.
1: Right. Do you see the people in the like at the airport, for instance? You've got a lot of folks in there. Some are vets, some are not. Some are there to welcome the veterans home. Some are just there because they've got a flight going or coming. But no matter who they are, what their position is, or what their reason for being there, when that band starts playing, I believe that gets everybody's attention. And they all kind of want to stand up a little taller, maybe, you know, put their hand over their heart or something.
0: I think so.
1: Do you see things like that going on?
0: Yeah, you do. And people, you can see when you play a patriotic song that maybe they remember, it sparked a memory in them, and they'll come over, or they'll look around, or they'll kind of mouth the words to the song. Yeah. And you can see that a song will have a reaction with someone.
1: Right. Mm-hmm. Yeah. What else can you suggest or tell us about the band that will get other people involved? Because, you know, the unfortunate truth is we get older and some of us, our health may deteriorate. So we might be playing in the band one day, but next month we can't make it. Somebody else needs to pick up that instrument. So I really do want to encourage people out there who have some ability to check it out and see if they can fit in. What would you like to say to them to try to get them to come on out and give it a shot?
0: Well, actually, in the last year, I've been having some back problems.
1: Okay.
0: And I have a special chair that I take with me. So we make all those accommodations, and I'll bring my special chair in so I can sit there and people help me with my instruments. We do whatever it takes to be able to perform. And you're right, we have... Again, a lot of our band is retired, and so people travel, people take vacations, birthdays come up, kids are out of town that they want to go see, and so we always have musicians that are missing for a time, and we kind of fill that in. Again, we have some of the college students that are very, very good musicians that fill in for us, and there are times... when we will play with only 6 or 7 or 8 members, if we have the right contingent of instruments. So okay. we're pretty flexible about how we perform and how we practice. Again, the thing that has always struck me is how informal and welcoming it is. Again, we practice every Tuesday at the American Legion. From 4:30 to 6:30. And I would encourage people, if they would just like to listen to us, and if they have an interest in maybe picking up that instrument, just come down and talk to us, see what we're about. I know we've added a number of members from our performances. We will do a patriotic event, somebody to hear it will hear us, and they'll come up and ask us about joining the band. And I know it can be a little intimidating. It was for me. I hadn't played in a while. And there are a couple of musicians in our band that are very good musicians. And so it can be a little intimidating. But once, again, my first visit to a performance or a practice, I didn't even play. I just sat and listened. And then as I brought my horn and I started learning the music and getting myself back into what you call musical shape to play, there was no pressure for me to join the performances at all. I went to the practices until I felt comfortable. And then when I felt like I was ready to join the band for performances, then I was welcome to do that. And again, it's very informal. Very friendly. I really like all of my band members. They're great people. They're fun to be around. We have the connection. All of us enjoy music. We enjoy performing for the veterans and the assisted living places. And it's a community activity for us. and we get to enjoy our music and hopefully share that enjoyment with others.
1: Okay. I'm going to take another short break, and then we'll come back, and we'll just give them their marching orders one more time and sure. tell them again where they can find you, how they can get in touch, and, you know, what to expect. So hang on, folks. We'll be back right here on Community Connections.
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1: So, tell me how people can get in touch with you. Someone might be sitting out there right this minute, and they're thinking, man, that sounds like fun. I think I'd like to do that. But I don't read music. So, what do I do? Do I have a chance? Do I have a shot? What do you say, Paul?
0: Well, if you're interested at all, you can contact Susan Herlander. She's our director. And the number is 661-246-8107. Again, that's 661-246-8107. Mm-hmm. And Susan can fill you in on all the details about joining the band. Again, we're looking for anyone that plays a marching instrument, anything that is played by a marching band, trombones, baritones, French horns, trumpets. We have a couple of tuba players, which is a lot of fun. Clarinets. We have all of the reeds, saxophones, altos, tenors. Any marching instrument is mm-hmm. welcome to play, is welcome to join us for practice. If you just like to come in and see if you can still play. Again, we practice every Tuesday afternoon at the American Legion downtown,

0: 4:30 to 6:30.
1: And it that's between 20th and 21st and H, by the way, for those of you who have seen the building. I don't know the exact address, but I know it's right there between 20th and 21st on H.
0: Practically right across from the Fox Theater.
1: Absolutely, yeah.
0: And come down to the American Legion, talk to us, listen to us, bring a horn if you like. Again, it's very informal. We welcome anyone in any circumstance. If you have an interest in music, we all do. So coming into the building, we all share that already. And we're obviously anxious and available to help in any way that we can. Yeah. And certainly like people to join the band and come and play with us and have fun.
1: Okay. Now, do you provide the instruments? Where do those come from?
0: They do need to have their own instrument. There's a couple of us that have spare instruments that we would probably be able to loan temporarily if somebody wanted to try something. But typically, and musicians typically prefer their own instrument anyway. And so, yeah, it's best if they have their own instrument.
1: Mm-hmm. So there are your marching orders, folks. And it doesn't matter how old you are. It doesn't matter how long it's been since you've played. All that you need is that heart. You need to want to do it. You need to want to get out there and play that music again. And you want to be patriotic. And I think, you know, and even though they play things that are not necessarily patriotic music, they do big band music, they do jazz, they do all kinds of stuff, which I think would just make it a whole lot more fun for you to get out there and do it. So get on out there and call Susan. What is her number? One more time, just to be sure they got it.
0: 661-246-8107.
1: There we go. And with that said, unfortunately, we're out of time, but we do want to see you. I want to see you when I go out there to say goodbye and hello to the guys going on Honor Flight. I want to see you sitting out there with that band playing your instrument.
0: Please stop by and say hello.
1: At least, yeah. So we'll see you there. And thank you for joining us right here on Community Connections.
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7: They're calling it Islamic extremist terror. I'm Jack Callahan, Fox News. The attack yesterday on a Pride event in Berlin, Germany. Authorities there searching for a fugitive suspect for the deadly attack on a crowd near Berlin's Pride Festival. It left one person dead, at least 16 others hurt. Police and prosecutors now asking for help in finding a 21-year-old suspect, whom they say hit several people with a van. They also say more people exited that vehicle, and several others were apparently stabbed, perhaps with a machete. Police warning the public to avoid direct contact with the suspect, saying he is likely to be armed and dangerous. Massive wildfires continue to ravage through France and Spain, as Fox's Janely Painter reports.
8: Crews are racing to stop major blazes from merging as dangerous conditions threaten to fuel even more fire growth. Officials warn the coming hours could be critical as strong winds, extreme heat, and dry conditions continue to hamper containment efforts. More than 250,000 people have been forced from their homes. Fires are also burning in Italy, the UK, and other parts of Europe.
7: France deploying its military, and they've shortened the famed Tour de France bike race to try and battle those fires. The White House keeping all options open in the conflict with Iran amid reports Iran's supreme leader is still looking to build a nuclear weapon.
9: For two nights in a row now, the U.S. military has not announced any strikes on Iran. Well, the New York Times reports that the president has set aside his plans for a massive attack for now. U.S. forces are still busy, though, in the Middle East, enforcing the naval blockade. As of Saturday, they've redirected 12 commercial vessels, disabled two that didn't comply, and boarded two to force compliance.
7: U.S. UN Ambassador Mike Waltz says President Trump is giving Iran some space as they pause attacks. 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

Broadcasting from California's Conservative Center, I'm Jim Franklin, giving you the right side of the left coast, prescription strength talk radio, when that over-the-counter stuff just will not do. Thanks for joining me on the program today. Well, the situation in Iran, the war, might as well call it, that's what's happening there. The president this week has increased the attacks. Why? Why has the president done this? Because you cannot trust Iran. You cannot trust the regime that is in charge there. They say one thing, they do another. They promise one thing, they never deliver. I mean, they said, okay, we're going to open up the straits. We're going to allow shipping to come through there, and we're going to do that. I mean, before the words even got out of their mouth, before the ink dried on the paper, they were attacking ships. You just cannot, you cannot trust them. I know now they're crying, oh, we want a deal, we want a deal. You can't trust them. We've tried time and time again. The president has time and time again. And I don't want to be redundant because I know we're talking about this, but it is something that is of utmost importance to us for the security of that region, for the security of our nation and our soldiers, is that they do not get a nuclear weapon. We know they'll use it. Oh, we won't use it. They lie. You can't believe them. We know they will. And the president has been very stern, and I'm so thankful for his position. So if people say, well, we want to back off and we want to, if we now cease, and it looks like they've been hiding some of their uranium and some of their opportunity to be able to make a weapon, you know, they're continuing if they have that. So now there's another place where they could have been doing that. It looks like that's going to be on the list, rightfully so. Well, if they get a weapon, if we pull back and they're able to get that weapon, they will use it. They're not only now just targeting Israel and us, but now you've seen their targets with even their neighbors next to them. The Democrats have no solution. They just want to stop, knowing now that Iran is continuing forward. We can't allow that to happen. And of course, then everybody said, "Well, what about the price of gasoline?" I'm worried. If I drive like you guys do too. Obviously, we do not want to see the price of gasoline go up. And it has a huge impact upon the economy and specifically on individuals, the working class. But I live in California. I don't know if you guys do. I do. I go to the pumps here in California. And way before the start of this conflict, this war with Iran, before we were concerned about the Straits of Hormuz, before any of that, gasoline in California was of the highest, if not of the highest, in our nation. And not because of gasoline being in a shortage, oil in a shortage, or the price of a barrel of oil. It's because of what our state was doing. It's what our government was doing. It's what Sacramento was doing. And I don't hear anybody throwing a hissy fit about that. And the impact that it has. Everybody, well, we got to stop this war over there because of the impact that it's having upon the cost of gasoline. Where are you screaming about Sacramento when they added on all the taxes and continue to do it? Why are we screaming about that? Why are we screaming that I can drive across the border into the next state and gasoline can be $2?

less a gallon. Same president. Same president. My sister sent me a picture of the gas pump in Oklahoma. $2.99. And I'm paying close to $7 a gallon, $6, $7 a gallon. $2 to $3 more a gallon. Same president, president of Oklahoma, same president of California. What's the difference? The governor. And it's not just Oklahoma, Texas, several other states. But we're not screaming about that. We're so concerned. So, yes, I want to see gas prices come down. I want to see them come down in California for the reasons not the war, but changes in Sacramento. But I do want to see price of gasoline come down. I understand the impact that is having, but that's not going to be the reason I'm going to make decisions about what we should do in Iran. I want to stop the threat of this radical Islamic regime that wants to see death to America and death to Israel. I want to see that stopped. I want to be sure that they do not have the ability to do what they say that they are going to do. I'm not going to let a guy hold a loaded gun pointed at me. I'm going to do everything I can to take the gun out of his hand. Take the bullets out of the gun. I don't want him to have that ability because I believe Iran would do that. And then, obviously, the reason we want to see this thing stop is because our soldiers are in harm's way. And we've seen that over these last several days, last week, where we've lost four American heroes that were killed by Iran in these recent days. We have soldiers in harm's way. I talked to a gentleman this week that said, hey, pray for my brothers. They are in the military. We're not for sure exactly where they're at. They can't tell us, but they're in that theater of war. They're there in that region. And when you hear of attacks upon our bases, then as a family member, you would only stop. Hey, is that where my loved one is? We need to do that. We need to pray for the safety of our troops, of our soldiers, wherever they may be, but especially those that are in that. And we've got more and more now that are being put in place there in the Middle East, and rightfully so. President's got his options and wants to show Iran that he does mean business, and thank God that we have a president that does mean business. But I saw something about the president, out of all of the criticism that he gets, names that he is called, I look at his actions. And so this week, when they had the remains of those soldiers that came back, and the president was there as they were transferring, that dignified transfer of those four American heroes this last week, you said and you saw how he responded to that. He spoke there, and one of the words that he said, he says, for me, it's one of the hardest things to do as a president. But he didn't flinch in that, and he doesn't want us to forget the sacrifice that was made. He spent a long time there at the Air Force base talking to the families of those fallen military personnel. And while he was meeting with them, he found out that one of the families was from Georgia. Not far from where he was holding a rally just later that afternoon. You know what he did? He invited them to fly with him on Air Force One back home. And then later that day, he introduced them at the rally. And the crowd, of course, showed their affection and their condolences to the family with a prolonged applause. Now, that's our president. He's done that type of thing over and over and over again. And I think when people talk about, well, this is a war of choice, this is what he does, and I wish they could stand with him with those families. I've been with families of that have lost loved ones in tragedies and those who have lost those in war, and it's not an easy thing. And I think it's very easy to forget and just make this a political thing. So we need to pray for those families, keep them safe, pray for the peace of those who have lost them, and now we have those who have, and pray for all of our soldiers. We need to pray for wisdom for our president. You can criticize him all you want to, but he is the commander in chief, and he's going to be making decisions.
that is going to have an impact upon the future of that region, upon our nation in so many different ways, security and economy, whatever. But he's making decisions about the about putting young men and young women in harm's way. That cannot be an easy decision by any means. And I don't care what president it is, that has got to weigh upon them to some degree. I've seen how it has weighed upon our president, as you can see the priority that he places in that, in being there and to offering condolences to those. And he's done that not just merely with the military. You've seen victims of crime, those who have been victims of policies of the former administration concerning the border, that he's been very quick to show his condolences, very quick to let them know. And some of it that we will never know, we found out after the fact, because he wasn't using it as a photo op. He was using it as opportunity to be able to share his true feelings, his true condolences, and he has a history of that. He has a history of showing that. So, yes, concerned about the price of gasoline, of course. I'm more concerned about what's happening in Sacramento that's impacting the price of gasoline more than I am about what's happening in the Middle East. We're having a greater impact. More prices being added to the price of gasoline in California by choices that Sacramento is making than by the tragedy of what is happening in the war there in the Middle East. That's where we need to focus if we're going to talk about gasoline. But we need to keep our soldiers, keep our president in our prayers, and that there would be peace that would come to that area. All right, take a break. Come back with some more right after this. Don't go away.

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1: 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You'll be glad you did.

0: Jim Franklin, giving you the right side of the left coast.
1: Okay, we all remember the story of the boy who cried wolf. And, you know, he cried it enough that finally nobody listened to him anymore. And I'm afraid that's one of the things that happens to us here in this country. We hear something at first, and, yeah, we're alarmed by it. We're alarmed. Oh, wait a minute. That's terrible, you know. The wolf is coming. I've got to be careful. But then the more we hear it, the more desensitized we become of the subject matter. And my concern is that's what's going to happen concerning fraud in the United States, specifically with the government. Is that when this first came out, and I think you go back to Doge and what was there and the fraud that was taking place and just the waste of money. And it's like, what? I mean, we've thought this. We know it happens. But when we begin to hear these figures of how much was being wasted, and then we saw the stories about daycare centers with no children. Hospices units with no patients. And then just go down the list. And we saw it in Chicago. We saw it in Southern California. We start hearing all these stories. And we hear of all of the money that has been paid out. Our money. At first we were shocked by it. But now, since, you know, the flavor of the day, the next item on the list that we're talking about, we seem to forget, but the fraud is still taking place. The fraud is still there. The system is still working. And that's why I don't want to be one that just talks about it, but hopefully calls people to action. The wolf is there. The wolf is devouring our money. And the system is still broken and is still working. And right here in California, we are finding out more and more and more. We cannot allow the left to silence us. If you're concerned about fraud, if you're concerned about the waste of our government, if you're concerned about how corrupt it is, that's the only way I get, because the reason that there's fraud is that people are stealing money. That's what fraud does. It steals. It's taking your money. It's taking my money. It's making us the state that we are, that is so upside down. It seems like, well, we've got more money coming in. Yeah, I mean, we're stealing more of it and wasting more of it. David Tangipaw, our assemblyman, put out a plea this week concerning that. Listen to him.
2: Arrest them. Arrest every single person committing fraud in the state of California, and arrest every single person that is complicit with allowing this to happen. You have been stolen from. Your government is corrupt. It has been stealing from you hundreds and hundreds of millions of dollars, and probably over a billion plus dollars have been stolen through dereliction and negligence. The governor, the attorney general, they knew this was going on. Some of the information that we received calling out, we pulled it right off of the Secretary of State's website on how they've registered businesses. But all it took were strong members like Assemblywoman Alexandra Macedo to go down and personally look at it. Former Assemblyman Bill Asaley, who's now a U.S. attorney and also working with the federal administration to actually arrest people. It is barely getting started. A big shout out to all of the whistleblowers. A big shout out to independent journalists like Nick Shirley, James O'Keefe, and everybody else who wants to bring back accountability for our government. We need you to be involved in this. Keep sending us information. And if you like what's going on right now, you like that finally people are being held accountable, please support us. Keep telling everybody out there that there are new people in charge, that we are going to hold our government accountable, and we are going to fight here in California and across the rest of the nation to expose how you are being stolen from.
1: I think the key is exposing it. The key is crying wolf. Why? Because there are really wolves there. And the evidence is there. We need to keep stirring this pot. Don't let it settle. Keep stirring this pot. Because now, as the investigations are going, and we've got a White House that is getting behind this, and are looking and specifically at California all the way to the governor's office, then we can't let this settle. We can't let this remain silent. We've got to continue to cry wolf. Why? Because there are wolves that are there, that are they're stealing from us, and they're sitting in the highest offices. So just because you keep hearing about fraud, don't become desensitized to it. Continue to allow it to hopefully stir that up within you that gets you mad. The old, I'm mad and I'm not going to take it any longer. We've got to get to that point because we have opportunity in this next election to bring about change here in California, from the governor's office to several other positions to nationally, to be sure that we maintain the ability to bring about change and not the status quo, either in Sacramento or from what we've seen in past administrations in Washington, D.C. And here's another thing that you can't become desensitized to, because we're going to be talking about it more. It's the new subject right now, so we're going like, I can't believe that. And that is the rise of socialism and even communism in our nation. We're seeing that among the Democrats. And they're unashamed of it. They're not hiding it. They're saying, yep, that's what we are. And they're telling us what they want to do. And I think it's either we don't believe it, that can't take place, or we've heard it so much, oh, no, and we're just desensitized to it. Let me give you a recent poll. You know, there used to be a phrase back during the Cold War, better red than dead. Remember that? Some of you old folks, you'll remember that. That means basically I'd rather turn communist red than have to be killed by the communist. Well, a recent poll just came out that said that only 43% of Americans believe communist in the United States today are at least a moderate threat. Nah, I don't believe that. I don't believe that communism is a threat. While 56 weren't even bothered by it at all. 43%, yeah, it's a threat. But 56%, only almost 60% of Americans said, nah, that's not a threat. Do not be deceived. Do not be deceived by what is happening. I think the Democrat Party is waking up. They surely thought, no, that will never take place. But now with weak leadership in the Democrat Party and those in the Democrat Party that are rising, that are grabbing the attention of a segment of the Democratic Party and are crying, we need socialism. Unashamed, we need socialism. And the next to that is communism. Where has that ever worked? Don't be deceived, folks. Don't be deceived. Don't be lulled to sleep. Don't think that can never happen. Because, as I've quoted over and over on this program, for evil to triumph, all it takes is for good men to do nothing. Evil is trying to triumph. Socialism would love to take over this country. Communism would love to take over this country. We've got to speak it for what it is, and those of us that are old enough to remember, we need to very quickly tell those young people, wait a minute, let me show you. Those who have come out of socialist countries and communist countries, they need to begin to tell their story. But don't be lulled to sleep. Yeah, when they cry wolf, it's because the wolf is in the house. I'll be right back.
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4: 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But above that, you're $179.
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13: Jim Franklin, your weekend conservative warrior.
14: So you've heard me on this program time and time again tell you that you need to go to Washington, D.C. I think that every citizen, if given an opportunity or can create the opportunity, needs to go to Washington, D.C. If you are a patriot, I think you need to go to Washington, D.C. I think you need to go to the birthplace of our nation. Now, you can go to Philadelphia. I have been to Philadelphia. I want to go there. That's on my bucket list. Boston, that's on my bucket list. I want to go there. I've been to Washington, D.C. several times because, again, that's our nation's capital. And to get to walk through the rotunda, to get to walk through the House and the Senate, walk by the White House, the monuments there, it really brings back the history lessons, hopefully, that you've had about our country. The thing I love about Washington, D.C. is I literally, you're walking on the floors, you're walking the grounds, you're walking the pathways that our founding fathers walked. I mean, all the way, may not go all the way back to Washington, but definitely Jefferson and Lincoln, and I mean, just go down the list. And the history is there, and you really get a sense of what our country is. And then, of course, while you're there, you need to visit all of the museums, the Smithsonian Institute, all the various museums that are there, and you're going to need several days to do it.

So anything that has to do with our history, that always perks up my ears. And so I saw that this week there was hearings that were held on Capitol Hill concerning our history and concerning the way that the Smithsonian National Museum of American History is twisting it a little bit. What? I mean, history is history. No, it's how you present the history. And then when I read the part of the testimony that was given concerning Dr. Benjamin Franklin, obviously my ears perked up. And I found out some interesting. I haven't been to the Smithsonian in a long time. It's been a long time. Last few times that I've been there, hadn't had the opportunity. Believe me, when I go back next time, I am heading there. And I want to see the exhibit. This has been there for many years, a multi-year special exhibit. So hopefully I can get back there before they take this down, called the Electric Dr. Franklin. But included in that display is some terminology about what he did. As you know, Dr. Franklin is one that investigated electricity, used a kite to do that, and the charge that would come down and would then energize a key. Well, then he worked on those principles of electricity for quite some time, did a lot of experiments with the shock, the power, the electrical shock that came from it. And so they mention in this as fact that Dr. Franklin pondered whether he had ever done experiments with electrical shock on indentured servants or slaves. The Gonzalez, this is from the Heritage Foundation, testified that the display includes the suggestion, without producing any evidence whatsoever, that he had done that. That he had been shocking indentured servants or slaves, using them that way. Why in the world would you want to smear Benjamin Franklin's name by putting those types of things in there? Now, Benjamin Franklin himself wrote about the experiments that he did, and wanting to know about, you know, electricity, static electricity, the shock that came from that. And so he wrote in there that he had done these types of experiments. But when he mentions it, Franklin wrote about the experiments in which he, and I'm quoting now, he took shocks and used family and friends in these ways, although he seldom identified who in particular assisted him. So he says, yeah, we did these shocks. We'd grab a hold and feel the shock. I did it. My family, my friends, we did this. Nowhere does it mention that he used slaves or indentured servants, or he made people do this, or he was shocking. But the way you would see it from the material there in the museum is that he was torturing people. I didn't say that, but it implies that and leaves that. Well, once again, we just see how these founding fathers were. This is a disgrace, folks. It shows you how this ideology, that once it gets into even our institutions, how even history begins to be tainted. You heard it this week. They've even attacked Mickey Mouse. Yeah, that Mickey Mouse is racist in the way that he is depicted in blackface, Mickey Mouse, and with the big gloves on that he has, that is somehow a negative representation of black people, and that was the intent. That's really what that was all about. No documentation, no history that would say that. These are the conclusions that these individuals make. Folks, it's just wrong. But these are the people that are heading up our museums. And then obviously from that history that is being carried over into our schools and being taught that way. And students then are being indoctrinated. So just get ready. That's what your child is going to come home from when they see Mickey Mouse. Oh, wait a minute, I can't have that. Mickey Mouse was a racist. And of course, that's going to go to Walt Disney. Are you then going to just, we can't go to Disneyland anymore because Walt Disney painted
Mickey Mouse and in a negative light. We've gotten ridiculous, folks. We're looking for this type of stuff in all type when it's not there. Thus, we are creating it, and it's a way just to bring slander, in my opinion, to our founding fathers, to great institutions. And I'm not saying that Disney's a great institution, but just trying to rewrite it. Another example of it. Now, when asked about it, the director said, "Oh no, we're not perfect, but no, I'm proud of everything that we've done." They just can't see it. They just can't see it. All right, take a break. Come back with more here on Jim Franklin Live, where we give you the right side of the left coast. Don't go away, folks.

0: getting to the truth of the matter. Jim Franklin will be right back.
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0: Jim Franklin, giving you the right side of the left coast.
1: One of those guys I like to listen to. I disagree with him 98% of the time. I guess I just like to listen to him because he's crazy. James Carville. James Carville, you go back to the time of Clinton, and you see the impact that he had. I mean, really, he was a master strategist. I don't know what's happened to him. I don't. He's gone off the rails. But I heard him say something this week that will fall in the 2%. You know what? He's exactly right. Now, we have seen the Democrat Party now move or an attempt to pull them by a fraction of their membership into socialism, into communism. And they are worried about it. I mean, it started with this small group. Okay, we've got the Rat Pack. Oh no, that's another group. No, we've got this group that are pulling the Democrats more to the left, AOC and her crowd. Okay, and all right, that's nice. But now, in this last election, as we've talked about on this program, we have seen a growing number of those who have come out and say, "Yeah, I'm socialist. I embrace to the point communism." The Democrat Socialist Party, as I'm going to call it, because that's what they're wanting to take over the Democrat Party. I mean, they're calling for ridiculous things. They're calling for to abolish the Senate, to get rid of prisons. I mean, it's ridiculous stuff. The Supreme Court and the president, we don't need that anymore. It's just pure socialism, communism. The president's been talking about that. So that's it. They can't do that. That won't happen. Well, no, it will not happen if there is integrity in the voting process. If there is not integrity in the voting process, in the same way that the left has control, especially in these left-leaning areas, and as you know, we're on the left coast, then if they control the election process, they can control the outcome of it. Now, they've always used that against Republicans, but perhaps the part of that party who is leaning more towards socialism, if they are the ones that are in control, then they can utilize that same mechanism to work against the rest of the Democratic Party. Now, what does that have to do with James Carville? Because of what James Carville said today, speaking to the Democratic Party about the Save America Act, which, again, is voter integrity, vote integrity, election integrity, voter ID, same thing that Prop 39 we're trying to get passed here in California. But listen to what James Carville says.
2: We are not going to win the war against some kind of ID. Every poll shows 75 or better say we should have some kind of an ID to vote. Some say, I don't know what it is, but just quit fighting and go along with it and move to the next thing.
1: So he says just quit fighting and move to it. Well, they're not going to quit fighting it. And they're not going to move to the next thing because it's when they don't have integrity in the election process, thus there is somebody who is controlling it. And again, I'll use the word rigging it, putting their hands on the scale and tilting everything in their direction. We've seen that here in California time and time again. I think maybe now the Democrats are waking up to say, hey, wait a minute, we've created a monster here. Kind of like Frankenstein. Dr. Frankenstein thought, oh, I'll create this thing and I'll be able to control it. It's going to be great. But suddenly the monster took over. And started destroying his own house, Frankenstein's own house. Is that what's happening here with the Democratic Party? Where now there is a mutiny that is going on. There is more and more within that party. And I don't believe they represent the majority by any means. I think they are a small group, but they've become very vocal. And if they are in control of the way things are done, then in the same way that they've had an impact in elections across our nation, and I'll come back to California. We know that. Then if they are then the ones in control, they can shift that towards them. And perhaps people like James Carville, who is smart enough to understand how this process works, maybe that's why he's saying, hey, guys, we need to get voter integrity back in here and quit fighting that. Everybody wants that sees what's taking place. Otherwise, this thing could come back to bite us. And maybe it already is. Which then lets me circle right back to Prop 39 here in California. We're going to have the opportunity to vote on bringing back integrity. I don't care what the state attorney general is going to call this. You know, he says it prohibits citizens from voting. No, it prohibits non-citizens from voting. It requires citizens to prove that they are citizens, which, again, Carville mentioned 75. The last poll that I saw showed that 83% want people to show an ID. They want integrity. And that's not Democrats, or that's not just Republicans. That's Democrats, Republicans, and independents. We need this. We want this. We desire this. It's the left that does not want it. It's those in control. It's the controlling machine that does not want this in control. Don't miss this opportunity. Don't miss this chance. I know the election is months off. We're waiting till November. We'll talk about this, I know. But now seeing how that the left, seeing how that the Attorney General changed the name, the description of Prop 39, how he did that this week to, instead of calling it the voter identification, citizenship verification, and registered voter list administrative incentive. No, he referred to it as it prohibits citizens from voting. It does not do that. Again, I think they're running scared. I think they recognize that. That means we have opportunity. Now's not the time to shrink back. Now's not the time to set back. Now's the time to begin to educate people. Don't forget, this is what Prop 39, because if we can win and win big, then it will be too big for them to be able to change it. That's the opportunity that we have here with Prop 39 in the state of California and hopefully the SAVE Act throughout the United States. I'll be back with some final comments. Don't go away.
0: This is Jim Franklin Live, giving you the right side of the left coast.
1: 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Before I get out of here, let me remind you of a great men's conference that is happening this next weekend, August the 1st. That's Saturday at the Historic Wilson Theater in downtown Fresno. You know, being a man today, a father, a husband, a grandfather, has all types of challenges, especially when you bring the moral fiber into that. That's why we're having the Forge Men's Conference. A forge is something where you take raw metal, place in there, heat it up, pound it out, and make something out of it. It's purpose. We think about it with knives. Well, that's what we're going to do with men. We've got a great lineup of speakers. Derek Carr. That's right. Derek Carr, the football player. He's going to be there speaking. I'm going to be speaking. We've got several others. It starts at 9 o'clock on August the 1st, Historic Wilson Theater. Last about 2 o'clock. Lunch is included. Why don't you come be a part of that, men? Now, you need to register, and here's where you can get more information, and you can register for the event. 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Now, don't delay. It's this coming Saturday, August the 1st, in downtown Fresno. The Forge Men's Conference. I would love to see you there. I think it is going to be life-changing for a lot of men. Okay, that is it for me this week. Back next week at this same time on this great radio station. And thanks to all our sponsors who make this possible, where once again, I'll bring you the right side of the left coast here on Jim Franklin Live. God bless. See you then.
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20: 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Here in the U.S., we generate the most plastic waste in the world, with 70% of it ending up in landfills. And by the time you're done listening to this ad, more than a dump truck's worth of plastic will have made it into the ocean. 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
37: Steven.
38: Who said that?
37: Me, down here.
38: What are you, a yellow booger?
37: I'm a banana slug, Steven.
38: Well, what are you doing in my room?
37: I'm your sense of adventure. Don't you remember me? Don't you know that we miss you?
38: 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Who misses me?
37: You know, all your friends in the forest. The trees, the pond, that little fort that you made out of branches. We all miss you.
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20: 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It's called a disease because critical parts of the brain which influence behavior and judgment are changed.
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22: I'm Paul Stevens, Fox News. Officials say U.S. strikes against Iran have paused, at least for now. Fox's Trey Yingst in Tel Aviv.
23: The White House is making clear the military option remains on the table as President Trump considers solutions that are both using force and diplomacy. White House Communications Director Stephen Chung told Fox News Digital that President Trump has always been consistent in saying he prefers a diplomatic solution, but he continues to retain all options if Iran continues terrorist activities in the Strait of Hormuz or against allies. Chung went on to say it would be wise for Iran to work towards a negotiated deal. Otherwise, they know what will happen. The U.S. naval blockade remains in effect as the economic pressure is being felt inside of Iran.
22: This as negotiators continue to press forward with peace talks, as Iran says its officials have held several rounds of talks with Oman about the Strait of Hormuz over the weekend. German authorities canceling a popular Pride festival Saturday. This after a car rammed through the festivities.
0: Police in Berlin are searching for a suspect who allegedly plowed a van through a crowd at an LGBTQ plus pride event. At least one person was killed. 16 others are hurt. Police say the suspect has ties to local Islamic groups and they believe the act was terrorism. Hundreds of thousands of people were in Berlin for that celebration.
22: And that is Fox's Chan Lee Painter. Cops say they again have ID'd a suspect. Still no arrest just yet. A raging wildfire in southwest France forcing the evacuation of 55,000 people overnight Sunday. That brings the total number forced out of their homes to a staggering 220,000 in one region alone. Flames creeping ever closer to the famed wine city of Bordeaux. Neighboring Spain, by the way, also overseeing its own fire evacuations on the country's East Coast. 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
3: 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America.

0: in a year. Sometimes that may be a good thing when they work less, but not in this case. Because, as I just said, you know, it's about proof of citizenship. The president said that they've identified in the intel community, and he's released documents, and people want to look at them and decide for themselves, that shows 250,000 illegal immigrants are registered to vote. I think that should be a basic principle when it comes to election integrity. It would also require voter ID. I don't know why anybody would ever be against that. Democrats are against that. Now, the new way that Republicans feel that this can get across the finish line is through the reconciliation process. Does it matter to you how it is passed?
1: Well, whatever we can get done, we need to get done. So, but let's look at the difference. In reconciliation, which is it's a vehicle that only takes Republican votes, the only thing you can do is budgetary items. So all we could actually do in that, we can't mandate voter ID, which is what the Save America Act, we can't mandate that you can't vote unless you can prove you're a U.S. citizen. You can't register to vote unless you're a U.S. citizen. All we can do is put carrots out there. We can say, hey, states, if you implement this, we'll give you some money. So we can give them money to make sure in their state they've implemented voter ID, in their state they've implemented that you can't register to vote unless you're American, you prove your American citizenship. So that's the difference. The Save America Act is a mandate. You have to have voter ID. You have to show your American citizen registered vote. A reconciliation, which only takes Republican votes, 50 votes, would just be, we give the state some money if they do it. So it's way better, and it's very, very, very important to get the Save America Act done. Now, the way to get it done is it's actually two ways. We can actually just get rid of the filibuster. The filibuster is only to stop debate. It never takes 60 votes to pass a bill. We have the votes to pass the Save America Act. So we do have those votes, but we don't have votes to get to 60. So what we do is either get rid of the filibuster or we say, okay, we're going to really enforce the filibuster where you have to talk. Right now we have filibusters, but we don't have to talk. The Civil Rights Act, which the Democrats blocked back in the 60s, that was passed when they did the filibuster and they said, okay, Johnson was the leader of the Senate then. And he said, you guys can talk, but at the end of the talk, we're voting. And so, I guess it was Mansfield was the leader then.
0: So that. All right. So does it seem to you that I guess all of this has to be done? My understanding is the final date on that would be August the 3rd. Do you believe that that will get done in that period of time?
1: Well, let's remember, we can stay here all through August and vote on this. Okay, so it would be every day before every day makes it easier to implement this in this election. But reality is, we can try to take care of this year's election also, but we're gonna do that for the future too. So my belief is, we ought to be starting this week. We ought to stay here. Let's just stay here over the weekend until we get all this done. We come in on Mondays. We live on Thursdays. We're not doing what Americans do. You know, most Americans work 5 days a week, and I'm a business guy. Most business guys, we work 7 days a week. We ought to act like that. Let's act like business people and say this is really important. And by the way, you know, Sean, Republicans, Democrats, Independents want this. The only Democrats that don't want it are the elected Democrats up here. They're the ones that don't want it. So,
0: well, it's an 85-15 issue, in some cases 90-10, isn't it?
1: Yeah. I mean, the American public knows. You saw what the president came out with his press conference. I mean, it's scary, you know, about our elections. You saw what happened to Spencer Pratt, where they paid, you know, he has showed evidence that people were paid on Skid Row to vote for Karen Bass. So you know this stuff is going on. So if you don't want to pass this, that means you want cheating. This is not going to disenfranchise anybody. It's going to make sure your vote doesn't get diluted. So who's not going to disenfranchise? It's not going to disenfranchise American citizens that are willing to show their ID to vote, which they should. You show your ID to do everything else in life. Show your ID to do this.
0: You can't even get a nicotine pouch without an ID.
1: Right.
0: You can't get a six pack of beer or a bottle of wine without an ID. You can't get on a plane without an ID. I mean, you know, don't leave home without it because you're going to need it at some point. You can't drive a car, and God help you if you don't have your license with you, right? I mean, these are basic things that we all live with.
1: Go to the doctor's office. All sorts of, almost anything you do, you have to have your ID. And so, you know, the country of Colombia just had election. I mean, they have retinal, they scan your face before you even walk into the voting area. And then you have to show ID. So, I mean, what are we doing? We don't want to have, if you don't want to have a secure election, then you want fraud. You know you can't win. Now, Democrats, you know, the Democrats are all socialists now, so they shouldn't win. Their ideas can't win, so they only can win through fraud. So this makes you mad that we're even having to fight over this. And so we need to stay up here every day until this gets done. It's the most important thing we can do right now.
0: All right, quick break. More with Florida Senator Rick Scott on the other side. Your call's also coming up, 800-941-SEAN, this Monday as we continue.
2: 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Keep it locked right here for all the latest news and information.
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0: with my senator, Florida senator from the free state of Florida. Rick Scott is with us. So explain why the majority leader has not been willing to do it up to this point. I mean, to be honest, the Senate's been in session only 79 days this year. You know, there's a part of me that would prefer that you guys work 2 weeks a year and go home, because then that's less damage you can do in the process. And I'm being somewhat facetious, but the reality is it's not like y'all are working that hard that you can't spend a couple of weekends on something of great importance like ensuring integrity in all elections. Look, I want things to go a lot further. I want signature verification. I want chain of custody controls. I want to limit mail-in ballots to the people that really need it. I don't want 3 months of early voting because so many things can happen before an election, i.e. George W. Bush and a DUI being revealed the weekend before an election. You know, that new information can change a lot of people's votes. I would prefer paper ballots myself. That's my own preference. A lot of countries have gone to other options only to return to paper ballots. I want partisan observers in every precinct in the country watching the voting all day, the vote counting all night. I don't think we should wait 30 to 40 days like California to get election results. In our state of Florida, we knew in 2 hours who won the presidential election. It was nuts, you know, watching California.
1: Well, look, being a leader's hard because he's got to bring people together. So where we are right now is he doesn't have enough Republican votes to get rid of the filibuster. So what I would do is let's make people talk. Okay, so let's make them then stand up there and talk day in and day out, and let's stay on it and show people this is what we are fighters. Republicans, we are the fighters. We're going to secure the election. We're going to do the things the American public.
0: Well, are they really fighting when they go home every weekend?
1: I
0: don't think you want to say it, but the answer is no.
1: No, no. I mean, so no. Our first vote today will be at 5:30, and then we will leave on Thursday at 1:45. And by the way, you know, the House and Senate, we're only going to be in session together. This is our last week that we're going to be in session together until September 14th. On top of that, the government's going to get shut down September 30 again, because Democrats have said they're going to do it. So we have to stay here, get the Save America Act passed, and we have to stay here to figure out how to get government funding. We don't have a choice. The Democrats are blocking everything. We have to force them to do the right thing. Think about this. Clarence Thomas, I think, got 52 votes, right? Because what happened is they then in the filibuster, the way it worked, it's supposed to work up here, is they talked, and they finally said, we're done talking, we're going to vote. He got 52 votes. Right? Save America Act, we have the 50 votes to pass the Save America Act. So we need to do that. But does everybody like working 5 days a week or 7 days a week? No. But I worked my butt off to get this job. I want to get this stuff done. I'm a business guy. This is what I promised the people back in Florida. I'm busting my butt to get it done.
0: I don't even know what it would be like to have a four-day work week, to be honest with you. Or, you know, even to do one show, never mind three. I just, you know, I don't understand a lack of work ethic. It's so ingrained in the American people. It's all that I know, and it's all that I've known my whole life. But I appreciate you doing what you're doing and the others that are supporting you. I hope they get this done. We do have a deadline approaching for ballots to be printed and made up in every state. I believe it's August the 3rd, if I'm not mistaken. Yeah. And we hope you'll keep us updated on it. Florida Senator, my Senator Rick Scott, keep up the good work. Please keep us updated.
1: Thanks, Sean.
0: All right, my friend. 800-941-SEAN, our number. 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No doubt about it. And, you know, we're still suffering the Biden-Harris economic hangover. Things are getting better, thank God. And we'll get better as soon as this Iran situation resolves itself.
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0: And no the headlines move on, but the heartache and the aftermath of being hit by Iran and their proxies, you know, and the terror and the fight for survival, that does not go away. Iran, all these proxies continue to target Israel. 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They target densely populated areas. The result is a humanitarian crisis in Israel. People need the basics. They need food and water and shelter and clothing and medications. And that's where our friends at the International Fellowship of Christians and Jews are needed. 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
9: Who said that?
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3: Interesting fallout developments, you know, when it comes to the president's speech, and we kind of touched on this earlier, the massive declassification that the president made available to the American people so that you can actually read things and make up your own mind in terms of their authenticity. The scariest part, the biggest takeaway for me, was the idea that these documents indicate, and, you know, it's up to you to believe what you want to believe. I believe the people we report, you decide. The idea that the communist Chinese got access to 220 American and voter rolls, and that would be names and addresses and phone numbers and affiliation of party, should put a chill down everybody's spine, or that X number of illegals are registered to vote in our country. And the president, you know, with his crescendo at the end of his speech, making a pitch for, you know, why would anybody be against the SAVE Act, which simply requires that proof of citizenship and voter ID, integrity measures, you know, in light of the fact that Democrats and Republicans over the years have both parties have complained about election integrity issues. You know, I wanted to go a little further. I would prefer voter ID, signature verification, chain of custody controls, updated voter rolls, partisan observers in every precinct, watching the voting all day, watching the vote counting all night. I'd like eyes on any mail-in ballots from the minute they are delivered to any precinct, put in a room with a camera, people can watch 24/7. Just simple integrity measures. Why is that important? Because then we will have confidence in the result of our elections, and the American people will have believe in the integrity of the process. In terms of early voting, I'm not the biggest advocate of it because you never know what might happen the weekend before an election. Case in point, 2000, George W. Bush revealed that he had a DUI. That can change the outcome of an election. I think it made that election much tighter than it otherwise would have been. But, you know, I'm in a minority apparently, but the question is, why don't Democrats want any integrity measures? I mean, that's the main point. Now, the media coverage of this is predictably one of utter silence. Most of the media networks, even though it's a primetime presidential address, it's usually kind of mandatory and standard operating procedure that they cover it. And what they definitely had an opportunity to do, especially when the president said he's declassifying all these documents, is they have an opportunity to go do a deep dive and analyze these intelligence documents that have been declassified and then make their own minds up, or better yet, present the information as it is in the government documents and let the people, viewers, readers decide for themselves. You know, case in point, David Ignatius, Washington Post, you know, claiming the declassified documents rebut almost everything President Trump said about the U.S. election and interference, etc. And here's what he had to say.
5: But I did read these documents, and it's extraordinary, Joe, that if you look over them carefully, they rebut almost everything that the president said. A key part of his case was the Chinese tried to defeat me, intentionally went out to defeat me in the 2020 election, which obviously he still can't get over. He can't believe that he lost. So it must have been the Chinese. And you look at the intelligence assessments that were produced, which he's, thank you very much, supplied, and you see that the consensus judgment of the intelligence community was precisely the opposite, that the Chinese did not decide to intervene to defeat Trump. They thought about it, but they decided against it. There were a few analysts who disagreed and thought the Chinese had done more, although not everything they could have. They were given separate space to make the argument. It was kind of a classic snapshot of how our intelligence community actually works. If this is a deep state, man, it moves at the speed of a snail.
3: Now, John Solomon, editor-in-chief, founder, justthenews.com, chief investigative reporter, you know, called him an ignoramus and suggested a name change for this Washington Post columnist whose better days have come and have gone. John Solomon is with us now. Why'd you call him an ignoramus? Well, he is. Let's start there. Number one. Number two, it's frustrating. I mean, all the president did was open up and declassify documents that had been withheld from the American people for a long period of time. And you would think that that might cause some curiosity or interest if they want to get to the truth about information that was purposely, obviously, withheld from the American people. And then, of course, they can make up their own minds on the other side of it.
6: They could. They could, except that the people like David Ignatius, who I used to work with at the Washington Post, would like to make up minds for people. They don't trust the American people to make up their own minds. So they spend a lot of time calling facts that disagree with their assertions to be disinformation or to try to debunk things that are factually true. And so let's remind people about David Ignatius. 8 days after the FBI had concluded in January of 2017 that Mike Flynn, the incoming national security advisor for President Trump, was innocent of any wrongdoing in the Russia collusion case, including his contacts with the Russian ambassador. 8 days after the FBI cleared him, wasn't public yet, David Ignatius put out a column with an intercept suggesting the very conversation with the Russian ambassador was somehow criminal. He got Mike Flynn fired when the FBI believed that Mike Flynn had done nothing wrong. That's David Ignatius. Now, let's go ahead to 2020. I remember this very well. Senate Intel puts out a report on Russia collusion, and David Ignatius goes on a tour saying, this proves it was Russia collusion. Donald Trump has no reason to say that this it was a hoax. Now, you all think about the stuff that you did on your show or that Greg did or all of our friends did. There is very little doubt that it was a hoax. And then a couple years later, just like we learned about the Mike Flynn being cleared after David Ignatius writes the bogus column, we learned that another very important thing has happened, and that is that John Durham has his report released, by the way, by the Biden Justice Department. Very important. The Biden Justice Department releases a report saying there wasn't an iota of evidence to justify Crossfire Hurricane. We all remember that. David Ignatius was wrong on both of those propaganda columns. Now let's fast forward to the one he wrote or that the effort he did on television this morning. He kept saying, I read all the documents and they show that Donald Trump basically gave a false speech. What he read, he selectively read, were the 2020 assessments that said China didn't meddle in the election. That was the point of President Trump's speech. They wrote these things in 2020 and ignored the new evidence, which is that China had obtained 220 million voter files. That was the point of the president's speech, which is, of course, there were 2020 assessments. What I'm telling you tonight is you didn't know this. The community didn't put this into their assessments. And if you add that into it, I'll tell you what, it meets the definition that the U.S. intelligence community uses for election interference. I pointed out in a thing I wrote on Twitter a little while ago, or on X a little while ago, that the U.S. Intelligence Committee's formal definition of foreign power election interference in election includes the targeting of voter registration data. If a foreign power targets voter registration data, it is considered an interference in the election. That was the point the president was making. David Ignatius conveniently cut all that out. He could have read the emails that said we're massaging the PDB to keep this from the president. He didn't. He could have read the emails that said or the text messages that said we've created a shadow government to keep this from the American people. He didn't. He could have read the email that said it boggles the mind. This is a senior CIA officer. It boggles the mind that we didn't tell the president and the American public about this Chinese election interference. Or he could have read the one after Donald Trump left office when an intelligence officer writes, oh, now we're going to call it interference after Donald Trump's out. But last year you didn't want to do it. What the heck? Everybody knew there was a cover-up. And David Ignatius' comments on Morning Joe this morning were part of that cover-up. It was a deception operation on Morning Joe this morning. He dishonestly evaluated the documents and left out the part that the president made the point that makes those documents relevant today. Shame on him, but it's an age-old act that he's done three or four times, once to an innocent man named Mike Flynn.
3: You know, I think maybe the thing that stood out to me when we talk about the president's speech is he never made a conclusion about what they discovered. It seemed to me that he was laying out the factual case. These things had occurred. They purposely prevented the American people from knowing about it, prevented him from knowing about it. And if I remember the term correctly, he talked about vulnerabilities to our election system without saying at any point definitively that it had happened, and which basically is directly from the document. Did I hear that right?
6: Yes, he was everything. By the way, here's another thing. I briefed numerous reporters before the speech. I let them see the documents 5 hours in advance, 4 hours in advance, excuse me. They had 4 hours to go through this. They knew, every one of them was told and said they could quote me, as the chairman of the White House Transparency Task Force, that every word of the speech had been signed off on by the CIA, by the NSA, by the ODNI, the Director of National Intelligence, and the FBI. So you think one person, anyone, would have pointed out it's a very important thing that what the president was saying, the intelligence committee agreed with. Try to find that in the mainstream media. You cannot, because that's what censorship looks like. That's what disinformation looks like. And that's what, you know, a propaganda campaign looks like. Keep out the facts that don't fit your story. Don't give the American, don't let the American public make up their own mind by giving them all the facts. Just give them the ones I want to manipulate your mind. And that's what David Ignatius did on MSNBC. That's what many of the news anchors did on Thursday night, Friday night, Saturday night, and Sunday night. I watched people on Saturday, Friday and Saturday on news saying, everybody can buy these files. It's not a big deal. Now, I want to point out that China didn't just buy them. They then hacked them. There was a CNE unit or a CNE individual who exploits data. That's a term that the community uses for a data exploiter. They were exploiting them. In 2020, the intelligence committee said Russia hacked a little bit of voter files. Media went crazy. Okay, Russia did it. It was a big problem, even though the files are commercially.
3: Well, it was a big problem only because they could pin it on Trump, just like,
6: right.
3: You know, there are, you know, any number of people shot and killed every weekend in blue cities and states around the country. But if they can't weaponize it, politicize it and blame Trump, you don't ever hear about the names of the people that lost their lives on that given weekend.
6: You're so right. It is so the suppression of information to make false arguments to the American people is so obvious now. It was obvious all the way through all the work you did, Sean, on your show when we were unraveling Russia collusion with the little gang of folks that we worked with. It what is going on in America right now is these networks and these news media reporters suppress information and hope that they can change an American's mind instead of giving them neutral information to make up their own minds. It's really amazing. In 24, President Biden announced that China had gained access to 40 million of Great Britain's voter files. So China gets Great Britain. Everybody was outraged when Joe Biden got Great Britain's thing. In fact, they created months of recrimination in Great Britain. Great Britain has moved to paper ballots because of some of the concerns they learned during that scandal. 2 years later, by the way, Joe Biden didn't tell us America was hacked then. 2 years later, Donald Trump reports that it's happened to us here in America, and the media say, it's fake. Don't believe it. It's not true. He's undercut by his own documents. they're lying to the American people, and shame on them.
3: Why do you think the media just outright refused to carry a primetime presidential address, which is, I can't think of a time that's happened before. Maybe you can. I'm not saying it hasn't happened.
6: Yeah, I remember once in the 2012, 2013 timeframe, they turned one down for Barack Obama, for being fair. But in this case, the networks were given an opportunity to look at the documents. They were given an opportunity to call the CIA and the NSA and the ODNI, which has all career people, and say, is this true? They did it. They looked at the documents and said, you know what? We're just going to dispel this. They put their thumb on the scale of American thinking and Americans' ability to process information, just like they did when they went with the letter with the 51 intelligence agents who claim that Hunter Biden's laptop was disinformation. Remember what I did during that time frame when that letter came out? I came on your show, Sean, and told you the FBI's had this laptop since 2019, and they corroborated it in late 2019, early 2020. No other reporter would just go ask the FBI that. Back in 2016 and 17, when they were saying Donald Trump's a spy for Russia, I called the FBI. I'm like, hey, is this true? And you know what the FBI told me? Something almost identical to Peter Strzok's text messages to his old lover. No big there. I don't think there's a big there. That's what they told me in October of 2016, March of 2017. Then I began unraveling it with you and Sarah. All reporters had to do in all of those circumstances, just call people and find out if it's true, but they can't. They have Trump derangement syndrome. If Trump says the sky's sunny and you look up and see the sky sunny, they're going
3: to... Hey, they don't have to believe it. But why don't they just look at it and then decide and let their viewers, their listeners decide?
6: Yeah, they don't the American people to make up their own mind.
3: All right. Editor-in-chief, founder, and chief investigative reporter, justthenews.com, John Solomon. I urge people, read it for yourself, whitehouse.gov.
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3: 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And that means heroes like U.S. Army Sergeant William Bernard McKenna. 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Now, his wife, Dina, continues to fight tirelessly for veterans exposed to burn pits. Now, the Tunnel to Towers Foundation honored William's memory and his family's sacrifice. 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
0: 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And stay tuned for more right after the latest news. I'm sure you've heard about Elon Musk, SpaceX, IPO, but maybe you didn't hear this part. 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
10: A bit of a cool-off. I'm Paul Stevens, Fox News. U.S. military strikes against Iran have paused, at least for now. Trey Yingst updates from Tel Aviv.
11: The White House is making clear the military option remains on the table as President Trump considers solutions that are both using force and diplomacy. White House Communications Director Stephen Chung told Fox News Digital that President Trump has always been consistent in saying he prefers a diplomatic solution, but he continues to retain all options if Iran continues terrorist activities in the Strait of Hormuz or against allies. Chung went on to say it would be wise for Iran to work towards a negotiated deal. Otherwise, they know what will happen. The U.S. naval blockade remains in effect as the economic pressure is being felt inside of Iran.
10: And again, Fox's Trey Yinks. Meantime, peace talks moving forward. Iran saying officials have held several rounds of talks with Oman about issues concerning the Strait of Hormuz. Authorities in Germany canceling a popular pride festival yesterday after a car rammed through its festivities. Chanley Painter with more.
12: Police in Berlin are searching for a suspect who allegedly plowed a van through a crowd at an LGBTQ plus pride event. At least one person was killed. 16 others are hurt. Police say the suspect has ties to local Islamic groups, and they believe the act was terrorism. Hundreds of thousands of people were in Berlin for that celebration.
10: And again, that update from Fox's Chanley Painter. Police say they've ID'd the suspect, but he has yet to be arrested. No other info about him has been released at this time. A raging wildfire in southwestern France forcing the evacuation of 55,000 people overnight Saturday into today. That brings the total number of folks forced out of their homes to a staggering 220,000 in one region alone. Flames creeping ever closer to the wine area of Bordeaux. 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

0: We don't think that anyone should have a constitutional right to double-digit returns on their investment.
1: If you're Chuck Schumer and want to keep doling out corporate money to elect people who are going to do your bidding, I am so damn dangerous.
2: Imagine if there was a non-evil version of the D-Trip that existed, right? Man, they really know how to pick terrible candidates sometimes. But it's fine. They usually lose.
3: Freedom is back in style. Welcome to the revolution. Yeah,

0: And he said, well, he's a nice old person who's going to be perceived by a jury as a nice old person that's very forgetful. Those tapes, we should be able to hear every one of them, as far as I'm concerned. Anyway, just before midnight last night, the U.S. State Court of Appeals in D.C. ruled 2-1 in favor of the Oversight Project against Joe Biden, and the D.C. court rejected Biden's privacy arguments and cleared the way for the release of the tapes of his 2017 interview with his ghostwriter. The court delayed release of the tapes until August the 3rd to give President Biden another chance to appeal to the Chief Justice. But this ruling is now the latest in a string of victories for the Oversight Project against the auto pen president. And last year, you know, of course, they secured the release of the audio of his interview with her. Now, these revelations show how President Biden's cognitive mental decline gave rise to the auto pen presidency. You know, it gets very interesting to me because when I was calling this out in 2019, this is before the 2020 election, I was getting the crap kicked out of me for just stating the obvious. You know, fake Jake Tapper over at fake news CNN, you know, never noticed that the entire 4 years, which is pretty remarkable considering any time he was in public, any time he spoke, it was obvious to anybody with eyes to see. Let's just take a quick trip down memory lane.
1: The political coverage. Some of the political players and some of the... let me ask a rhetorical question. No, anyway.
2: If you agree with me... go to Joe 30330. We choose truth over facts.
3: Poor kids are just as bright and just as talented as white kids.
2: Play the radio. Make sure the television, excuse me, make sure you have the record player on at night. And you know how much I'm going to do with the deficit this year?
0: All right, so, you know, what was going on? The media was covering for him. Then we have all of these auto pen signatures. Are they valid? Are they valid in the case of people that got pardons? Anyway, Jeff Clark, Vice President of Litigation at the Oversight Project, our friend Greg Jarrett, Fox News legal analyst, number one New York Times bestselling author, here to discuss it. All right, Jeff, it's been a long road. You keep winning in court. It seems like all of this is coming out.
4: Well, thanks for having me. Yeah, you know, we're going to get these tapes. They've given him one last face-saving chance to delay until August 3rd. I don't think either the full D.C. Circuit Court of Appeals or the U.S. Supreme Court in the person of Chief Justice Roberts or certainly the full court is going to really take review of this case. The theory of Joe Biden is that these are private matters, Sean, that these are matters where, it's like a family diary. It's ridiculous. This was something he did with a ghostwriter to make $8 million on a book advance and then to try to resuscitate his quiet political campaign. The court yesterday, last night, just a few minutes before midnight, to release the documents. But they indulged him. They sort of were like, all right, we'll sort of take for granted that there's a privacy interest here. They still held that there was no basis to withhold these for the public because of their value for the public. Everyone needs to hear these tapes when they come out.
0: Well, I think everybody needs to hear it. Maybe for people that don't pay attention to politics, at the level that I do every single day, maybe they might be unaware, but I can't imagine most Americans were not somewhat aware that he was in a cognitive decline, didn't even run a campaign in 2020, hid in the basement. And then, of course, the complete meltdown in his interview, which I believe was set up early to set him up for the fix being in to push him out as being, you know, running for reelection. Greg Jarrett, your take.
5: Well, the Court of Appeals ruled correctly. There's a substantial public interest in disclosing the material that Joe Biden wants to keep hidden. That's precisely what I wrote in a column a few weeks ago. Let Americans hear the truth for themselves about how Biden illegally kept or stole troves of

0: classified documents, and then he compounded the felonies sharing them with somebody else who had no authorization to read them. That's a violation of the law under the Espionage Act. It's a crime. You know, Sean, it's a fundamental legal principle that when a person commits criminal acts, even if they're not charged, that person has no right to conceal the incriminating evidence. So here on the tapes, Biden openly admits to his ghostwriter that he squirreled away top secret records. Then he reads from them verbatim, and yet he wants to keep them private. That's absurd. There's no such thing as private crimes, because there's a strong public interest in ensuring that crimes are investigated and exposed to the public. You know, in this case, the writer tried but failed to erase all those tapes. He was given immunity. But all the while, Joe Biden kept lying to reporters. Oh, I never shared classified information. Well, it's on the tapes, so let's hear the tapes. And I, you know, as I said in my column, I don't think Biden can stop their release. This is another step forward to have them released to the public. There's no privacy, right? He's communicating the content of government documents. He doesn't own them. Those are owned by the government and the people, and the people have a right to hear his criminal acts.
1: There's one other aspect to this that I'd like both of you to weigh in on, and Jeff, you can weigh in on this first, and that is the complicity of the Democratic Party, because they all knew and acted like they didn't, and then the complicity in the media. They all knew also. You can't convince me they didn't see what I was playing every single day and hear what I was hearing every single day and pointing out to the public every single day. I'm pretty sure it was self-evident to anyone with eyes to see and ears to hear.
2: Absolutely, Sean. They knew. All of the key Democrats knew. They had to have been running the presidency as a committee kind of a function, which is not our constitutional system of government, is totally unlawful. All of that has to be completely exposed. And the people who were improperly wielding the presidential power need to be called out. And the media was entirely part of a cover-up operation for that. Until, as you pointed out, you know, fake Jake Tapper comes along years later to sell a book and admits, oh, you know, he really was senile. And that was clear, as you said, for years. And look, one of the great things I want to highlight in this, you know, program with you and Greg is that the D.C. Circuit called out the majority, the Chief Judge Srinivasan and Greg Katsas. They called out Biden on the ridiculous argument that Biden has a privacy interest in his own voice, which is something that I mocked all along in this case. He was president of the United States, for God's sakes. He was, you know, speaking from the largest bully pulpit in the world. And the D.C. Circuit last night called out that set of shenanigans and just exposed it to the world. Of course, he does not have a privacy interest in the sound of his voice, and the people of America are well familiar with it.
1: All right, so then that raises the question of the legitimacy of the auto pen, which apparently was widely used. My understanding, Greg, and if I'm wrong, please correct me, is that the one pardon he signed was Hunter. Apparently Hunter now thinks he's the world's greatest pundit and, you know, is out there, you know, here, there, and everywhere commenting on anything that I guess pops into his head. However, if the other ones of these pardons were not signed by a president, are they legitimate? Are they legal?
0: No, I think they're null and void. It comes down to knowledge and consent. You know, Biden never consented, or worse, if he had no knowledge of the auto pen's use for any given document bearing his signature, it is null and void under law. If Biden was not even competent or mentally fit to provide knowing consent, the result is the same. You know, the auto pen is legal, but as long as there's knowledge and consent. And you cannot use it to commit fraud. In other words, if somebody does it behind his back, That's not only fraud, it's an additional crime called forgery. And there are plenty of U.S. Supreme Court decisions to back that up, in which the high court said anybody who engages in that kind of fraud relative to a contract, it renders the contract null and void. Same principle for pardons and commutations. I think the only way to test it is to, for example, charge somebody like Anthony Fauci. He would then hold out his pardon, and then the legitimacy of that pardon, consent and knowledge, would have to be litigated in court. And if it was found that it was done without Biden knowing about it and consenting, then I think the courts would say, sorry, but these are not valid pardons and commutations.
1: I'll tell you what, that would make things very interesting, very fast, and the legitimacy of all of that. I've got to tell you, it is pretty remarkable to me. Do you concur, Jeff Clark, with the analysis of Greg?
2: I do. I completely concur, and I'll add one additional point, which is we're not just talking about something that is kind of like a contract matter where you need the consent, et cetera. Article 2 of the Constitution has the vesting clause. It vests all of the power of the president in one person, a president who is elected by the people through the Electoral College. It's not invested in a political party. It's not invested in a group of people or Joe Biden's wife looking out for his best interests. If those pardons were not actually authorized and signed by Joe Biden, even if he was saying, hey, put an auto pen signature on there, then those pardons are constitutionally invalid. They're unconstitutional non-pardons.
1: All right, quick break. Right back. More with Jeff Clark, Vice President of Litigation at the Oversight Project. Our friend Greg Jarrett, Fox News, legal analyst, number one New York Times bestselling author.
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1: Final moments with Jeff Clark, Vice President of Litigation at the Oversight Project, Greg Jarrett, Fox News legal analyst, and we're talking about the U.S. Court of Appeals in D.C. ruling in favor of the Oversight Project against Joe Biden and rejecting Biden's privacy claims, clearing the way for the release of the tapes of his interview with his former ghostwriter. I think we'll learn that Joe never wrote a word. I would imagine that all three of us agree that the power of the pardon is absolute. I don't think there's any question on that issue, meaning if a president pardons somebody, they have the absolute right to do it under whatever circumstances, but they've got to sign it. Is that your belief, Greg?
0: Well, we don't know the answer to that question because it is never gone through the courts in the way you describe.
1: Why would it not be absolute if you think there's a chance it couldn't be?
0: Well, because the Constitution doesn't actually specifically exclude any such thing as an autopen, which, by the way, dates back all the way to Thomas Jefferson. Autopens have been used by various presidencies throughout the years. Unquestionably, Joe Biden used it the most. But if the special counsel basically said we can't prosecute Joe Biden because he doesn't have the mental state for willingness, that's an insane paradox. A man who's supposedly incompetent to stand trial but perfectly competent to remain as president of the United States and, you know, issue pardons through an auto pen or otherwise. I think this needs to be litigated, and I would bring charges against somebody who's got a pardon with the auto pen and let's get the answer to the question that you posed, Sean.
1: All right, we'll give you the last word, Jeff Clark. I assume you also, again, concur on that issue.
2: I agree with that issue. And look, you know, here's my analogy. A lot of the institutions of the presidency are based on the English kingship. And in that tradition, right, the king could order his seal affixed, but it had to be an act of the king. It couldn't be, you know, an act of a minister. And if it were found that a minister were doing something that wasn't authorized by the king, then off with his head, right? And so I think that what has happened here is that they allowed Biden presidency to be run, you know, by a secret group of people and in an unconstitutional fashion. And I think the cabinet members who did not authorize use of the 25th Amendment against Joe Biden, I think they're co-liable for these constitutional violations and crimes.
1: You see, I agree with you as well. There's got to be culpability because that was not, you know, they were constitutionally, they were never given the authority to act as president. Anyway, I appreciate you both. Thank you, Greg Jarrett. Thank you. And great work, Jeff Clark. We appreciate you both being on.
18: 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He left behind his devoted wife, Dina, their two daughters. Now, his wife, Tina, continues to fight tirelessly for veterans exposed to burn pits. 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
21: 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I loved Die Hard and some of his other movies. 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
11: Hi, 25 now till the top of the hour. 800-941-SEAN if you want to be a part of the program. All right, let me go to now. Yesterday when I started my day, I was in Columbia, South Carolina. And in Columbia, I had an opportunity to interview the senator, new senator from the state of South Carolina. We all know the passing of Lindsey Graham was a shock to everybody. He was a dear friend of mine. Didn't always agree with him, but he was a dear friend of mine. Lindsey, his parents died, and his younger sister, Darlene, was 13 years old. And he took on the responsibility, even adopting his own sister, for the purpose of taking care of her, even though in many ways he was a kid himself. It's such a compelling story. And I think what really stood out to me in this interview is how Darlene, she's a little different than her brother, and she was not shy about talking about it. Anyway, here is Darlene Graham, the new senator from South Carolina.
12: But like I said, it didn't take me long to realize that, you know, I felt just this inner calling. It has to be God's plan. It has to be God's plan that I had to carry on his legacy. And, you know, I know how much the people of South Carolina meant to him, serving our country meant to him. And I've been serving the people of South Carolina for almost 30 years in my position.
13: Now, if you move and fast forward, it's Tuesday.
12: Yeah.
13: You're with Henry McMaster, and he makes the announcement. And now you have to speak before the nation. Again, not a lot of time to really absorb what's happening. This timeline is moving quickly. It's just, unfortunately, you know, I think for anybody in that situation, it is the timeline. It is what it is. Mm-hmm. You're talking to a governor that is asking you to do it. You're talking to a president of our country that's asking you to do it. Mm-hmm. You have to make a decision. And, you know, then the next thing you know, you're being sworn into the United States Senate.
12: Yeah.
13: And now you're a United States senator. That is a fast timeline.
12: A very fast timeline.
13: How was that moment? Because I watched you and I was actually stunned at the poise, grace, and, you know, by which you were sworn in, and then you spoke about your brother, and with the passion that came out behind it, you could feel it.
12: Mm-hmm.
13: Was that a tough moment for you?
12: It was tough. It was very tough. But, you know, I prayed about it. I had support from my family. And, like I said earlier, I had an inner peace about it. And it's just something I knew I had to do. I had to carry on Lindsay's legacy.
13: Yeah.
12: I had to do it for him.
13: You know, I actually went back and I found an old interview that your brother did on C-SPAN. And it was in 2015 when he was, you know, running for president. This is what he said. Of all the things that's happened in my life, Darlene, my sister, turning out so well, is the highest of it by far. And then he went on to say that if he were to win, what role would she play in the White House? I don't know if you're aware that he was asked that question. And he said, she would be a support for me. After you've been such a support for you, 13 is so young to lose both your parents. And at the end of the day, whatever I asked her to do, she would do. That sounds like Lindsay to me. If she took on, you know, a role on, she'd be a great representative of my country. I cannot think of a better person to represent our country than my sister. Pretty powerful and almost a little bit maybe forecasting or maybe instinctively knowing that, knowing something about you or seeing something in you and understanding something about you that he wanted to share with the country had he gotten to that position.
12: You know, I don't know, Sean. I just know that I have to trust that God has a plan. You know, I never wanted this. This was my brother's life. He worked so hard for the people of South Carolina and our country. And I was so proud of him. But, you know, if God has put me in this position, I will do it. I will take on the challenge. You know, Lindsay was always there for me. And I feel like now I need to step up and be there for him.
13: So to continue with your whirlwind week, you're a senator on Tuesday. On Thursday, you're in the Oval Office.
12: Yes.
13: I may be guessing that your brother took you to the Oval Office before.
12: I've been there one time, a pinning ceremony.
13: Well, now the president's asking you into the Oval, inviting you into the Oval Office. My understanding is you're met by the president, the vice president, Secretary of State Marco Rubio, U.S. Special Envoy to the Middle East, Stephen Witkoff, and by Chief of Staff Susie Wiles.
12: Correct.
13: I would say that's a who's who in Washington.
12: Mm-hmm.
13: Bring us into that meeting.
12: I think it went very well. You know, the president was very sincere in his condolences about Lindsay. He talked about him and what a good friend he was, how he considered him family. And, you know, I told him how much I appreciated all that he had done and, you know, how they'd worked together. And then I went on to mention that there were some things that I felt like were very important to Lindsay, Russia sanctions, and that I really wanted to push those across the finish line.
13: So you really shared the same values as your brother. You followed his career very closely.
12: Mm-hmm.
13: And I met your wonderful husband. And we have a shared passion for Waffle House. I can't come to South Carolina and not go to Waffle House.
12: He loves Waffle House.
13: And we talk more about Waffle House than anything else. And now, if that week wasn't, I guess, whirlwind enough, by, I guess it was Thursday or Friday, or, you know, the president puts out, it was my honor to welcome Senator Darlene Graham, the sister of the late, great Lindsey Graham from the wonderful state of South Carolina, into the Oval Office. We have known each other for a long time. She's a spectacular person and a true American patriot. Lindsey was one of the greatest people, senators I've ever known, and his sister shares his deep love of our country and the state of South Carolina. And during her visit, I asked Darlene for the good of our nation to run for the U.S. Senate in the special Republican primary, which will take place not far away, August 11th. Mm-hmm. I mean, his funeral's the 28th of July.
12: I know.
13: 2026. Quote, I hope, by the way, no pressure from President Trump. I hope Darlene does this, and that there would be nobody better to honor the legacy of her beloved brother, Lindsay. And Darlene, who comes from an absolutely incredible family, has been a winner her whole life. Should she accept, she will have my complete, total endorsement in the special election for the U.S. Senate in South Carolina. She will never let you down. Run, run, Darlene, run. Were you expecting that?
12: No, I was not expecting that, yeah.
13: Okay, so now it's now you're faced with, I don't know, I mean, it's kind of hard. People don't know Donald Trump as well as I do. I've known him 30 years. Mm-hmm. And when he asks for something, it's hard to say no to a president.
12: Oh, yes.
13: Mm-hmm. Have you thought about that aspect of this?
12: I've given it a lot of thought. I've prayed on it, talked to my family, Lindsay's staff. He has a wonderful, hardworking staff. And yes.
13: They're all staying with you.
12: They're all staying with me. They're all supporting me and behind me, which is, that means so much to me. Such an honor. Lindsay loved them. They're like family. So, absolutely.
13: So, you know, the good news is you have a huge infrastructure mm-hmm. for constituent services already built in that you're inheriting from your brother.
12: Correct.
13: So that's got to give you some peace.
12: It does. It does. It reassures me that, you know, I feel like I can do this. And the meeting with the president, it was such an honor. It was comfortable. And, you know, I told him two things. I said, I can tell you this about me. I will work hard and I'm loyal. So...
13: I bet he liked the second part better.
12: Yeah. Maybe, yeah.
13: What's interesting, and I think part of it's a good thing. I think part of it in your circumstances makes it triply harder in that I like the idea if, God forbid, a state loses a senator, they deserve representation.
12: Absolutely.
13: And now they have it in you mm-hmm. with Lindsay's full staff in place. That's good news for the people,
12: yes,
13: the great
12: yes.
13: people of South Carolina.
12: I am so fortunate to have his staff. I mean, they're bringing me up to speed. They're right by my side working hard while grieving. It's been hard on them, so I can't tell you how much I appreciate them.
13: The president again saying, I hope Darlene does this, meaning I hope you will get... And here's the filing deadline for people that don't know, and these are just the laws of South Carolina. The filing begins tomorrow. I think you have a week.
12: Mm-hmm. Yes.
13: And by that time, the funerals won't even have taken place.
12: I know.
13: And then the president's putting an ask on you, we'll put it that way. It's a lot of pressure.
12: It is a tremendous amount of pressure.
13: Tell me what's going through your head about it, and where do you stand now?
12: I'll continue to say I've been praying a lot, talking to my family, but with the love of my family, with the support of his staff, I know I'm a hard worker. I learned that from Lindsay. He cared about the people of this state. I've worked for almost 30 years for the people of this state.
13: I want to talk about that in a minute.
12: I feel like I can do it. I feel an inner peace about it. Will it be difficult? Yes, absolutely.
13: So you're inclined to get in, or have you even made a final decision?
12: I've made a decision.
13: You're in?
12: Yeah, I'm in. I'm in. I can't see it any other way. I just can't. I've thought and I've prayed, and he's worked so hard for so long. I can't just let that die. I've got to step in and carry on his legacy. I know he cared about the people of South Carolina so deeply. He worked so hard for them. And I feel like I can do that too. He taught me well. I learned a lot from Lindsay. Mm. And
13: You were involved in every campaign.
12: Every campaign, yes.
13: And thank God you were, because if it wasn't, your ads were much better than his ads. You know, as you would talk about him and from the time you were 13.
12: The personal side, he had a hard time sharing that.
13: So you'll have to go through this period where you're going to be very busy. I'm sure
12: the time frame is brutal. Brutal.
13: Do you see areas where maybe there might be differences? Now that you're the senator, between you and your brother, maybe it's an unfair question, but
12: no, it's fair. And I understand. I used to see him on the talk shows. I would watch him, and I'd be like, Lindsay, you're just talking about national security all the time. And I understand that's important. Protecting our borders, national security, absolutely. I said, but, talk about also what matters to the average person. You know, the price of groceries, the price of gas, health care, insurance, those kind of things. That's what I'm worried about.
13: Mm-hmm.
12: So I think that's important, too.
13: And you spoke to him about that?
12: Yes.
13: How did he respond?
12: Yeah. You know him. It's like,
13: I know him.
12: What do you think when I said so-and-so? I'm like, okay, he's listening, but not. He knew it, but he was just always so passionate. And people thought it was about, he just loves war. He didn't love war. He wanted peace.
11: All right, that was Darlene Graham, the new senator from the great state of South Carolina. By the way, I love the people in South Carolina. You know where I meet all the people in South Carolina? My favorite restaurant, Linda. What is my favorite restaurant in the South? You know what the answer is.
14: Waffle House.
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21: I'll be at family reunions like, bro, somebody in here lying. 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I just learned to embrace that, man. So what up, Primo? How y'all doing?
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0: right, that's going to wrap things up for today. Hannity tonight, 9 Eastern on the Fox News Channel. Brandon Gill, we played him earlier in the program today. You got to hear this and see this. Stephen Miller tonight, Governor Greg Abbott, Tommy Lahren tonight, Cash Patel, the FBI director. Just set your DVR tonight, Hannity, 9 Eastern on Fox. If you want to see a very interesting one you wouldn't expect, Hannity podcast, check out Clavicular. We'll see you tonight back here tomorrow. Thank you for making the show possible.
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0: I know the headlines move on, but the heartache and the aftermath of being hit by Iran and their proxies, you know, and the terror and the fight for survival, that does not go away. 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
7: A chance. I'm Jack Callahan, Fox News. America's UN ambassador says there is room for conversation, as Fox's Grinnell Scott reports.
8: UN Ambassador Mike Waltz said on Fox News Sunday there is still a chance to negotiate peace with Iran, but if they choose not to come to the table, more strikes will come.
9: Whether that is infrastructure, power that is powering the IRGC and their war economy.
8: Waltz added that should more strikes be required,
9: we have everything we need to conduct this campaign. And this is because of the investments President Trump made right out the gate in our military.
8: Democrats' concerns on what many of them call a war of choice are a major part of their message as we go into the last 100 days before the midterms. Gernal Scott, Fox News.
7: Federal authorities in Germany have taken over the investigation of the attack yesterday on a Pride event in Berlin. They've been searching for a fugitive suspect from the deadly attack on a crowd near Berlin's Pride Festival. Left one person dead and at least 16 others injured. But at least two German media outlets are now reporting the suspect has been shot and killed in a police operation near Berlin. Several people were also reportedly stabbed in the initial attack, perhaps with a machete. Police had warned the public to avoid direct contact with the suspect, whom they say was likely armed and dangerous, but again, he now has reportedly been killed in a police action. Massive wildfires continue to ravage parts of Europe.
10: Crews are racing to stop major blazes from merging as dangerous conditions threaten to fuel even more fire growth. Officials warn the coming hours could be critical as strong winds, extreme heat, and dry conditions continue to hamper containment efforts. More than 250,000 people have been forced from their homes. Fires are also burning in Italy, the UK, and other parts of Europe.
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0: sales taxes, gas taxes. He has the highest poverty rate. He has the highest homelessness rate in the country. The example of him, you know, not being prepared for predictable wildfires. I lived in Southern California in the mid-80s. Those wildfires are predictable. Santa Ana winds are predictable. And to have fire hydrants that didn't work, had no water, is unforgivable to me. To have a reservoir that would otherwise be used to put fires out is unforgivable. Not practicing the science, got lectured a lot by Gavin over science during COVID, except it didn't apply to him or his family, is unforgivable also. And here we are 18 months going on 2 years later, and people that lost their homes in the Pacific Palisades, according to people that have called this program, still paying taxes on their property and insurance on their property, and they can't get a building permit to rebuild their homes. But Gavin, delusional as he is claiming that California is a model for the globe on fire management. Now, this is about as delusional a statement I've ever heard from any politician. Listen.
1: I could say this with absolute conviction. We don't imitate. We're a model for others. We have people coming from all over the United States and around the globe to look at what California is doing in orbit, in the air, and on the ground. People continue to have old talking points about California. Need to do more prescribed burns. Well, we've doubled the prescribed burns since 2021. We've 10x'd. And I'll remind you of this. When inevitably the President of the United States will put out a tweet saying otherwise, let's get the facts straight before the lies are perpetrated. We've 10x'd our vegetation and forest management. We fast-tracked the efforts. That was what Wade just referenced. That first executive order I signed as governor of California in Colfax, California, to fast-track our vegetation and forest management.
0: Okay. What you just heard was Gavin flat-out lying. Just look at the Pacific Palisades as the greatest example of failure that I can ever think of. Now, Steve Hilton, who is the Republican candidate to replace the worst governor in the country, here's him discussing the exodus of business and high earners from California. Remember, you know, we have Mark Zuckerberg now lives in my free state of Florida. Two of the co-founders of Google, they're out. Elon Musk now lives in Texas. He's out. All these people, because they have a wealth tax on the ballot in November that would be retroactive to January 1 of this past year, they all got out. They said they're not paying it to them. They're sick. They've been taxed to death already. Now they're chasing all this money and business out. I told you about New York losing $11 billion in a single year. Anyway, here's Steve Hilton discussing the exodus of business and high earners. They're all leaving. Listen.
2: We're losing jobs, and I think that that's the consequence of the squeezing businesses and high earners more and more, and you're seeing it right now. You're seeing the business exodus. If the billionaire tax proposal goes through, everywhere you go in the state, there are so many conversations. You sit down with business people. You know, we are on the brink of leaving. I don't think people realize quite how near the cliff edge we are.
0: All right. And by the way, Steve Hilton, who we are supporting on this program passionately to be the next governor of California, I think he's the only one that this might be the last chance to save the state. Here is his latest ad in his campaign.
3: I get it. Maybe you hate Trump, MAGA, whatever. But life here has become impossible for anyone who isn't already rich. We are going to fix that. $3 gas, better schools, help families afford a home. We can do it together with a little common sense. Enough is enough. Let's fix California.
0: Anyway, Steve Hilton, the Republican gubernatorial candidate, is with us. Steve, great to have you back, my friend. How are you?
4: I'm great, Sean. We just launched this phase of our campaign, the general election campaign, in Boyle Heights in East Los Angeles, because it's a symbol of the utter failure of this rotten Democratic regime. That's the place where the warehouse fire, we had the Palisades fire, now the other side of L.A., the warehouse fire that burned for a week without any kind of urgent action from the Democrats here, either Karen Bass or Gavin Newsom. And then weeks and weeks later, you have still got there in that working class Latino community.

0: Tuesday, 85 million pounds of rotting meat. The stench is absolutely disgusting. Still, weeks on, we were just there to do our launch event, and it's a symbol of their failure, this rotten regime that's abandoned the working class, abandoned Latinos. We're just going to really take the fight to them in a way that they have not seen in at least 20 years in California. I know it's an uphill battle. I've always said that. But they're 66% in the latest poll. Californians who think not just that the state is on the wrong track and need change, but that we need a major overhaul. And so that's the majority we need to win. And so I know the odds look not great, but we're just starting. Today is the first day, and I'm very confident we can do it because people have done the simple message of our campaign now. Enough is enough. Let's fix California.
1: You know, I know Gavin's got a massive ego, and, you know, he's very angry right now with me because I think he is the worst governor in the country. Now, we have this new poll that came out today, and what it's showing, it's the University of New Hampshire, and it shows AOC leading the field of potential 2028 presidential nominees. She's in first, and she has 22%. Buttigieg, you know, mayor, you know, Pothole Pete had 21%. Kamala Harris only 5%. Newsom, Mark Kelly, Bernie Sanders, you know, trailing with less than 10%. I've been saying now for some time, Gavin's not going to make it. His record is that atrocious.
0: But I mean, look at all. I mean, what a crew they're putting up. I mean, it's, your choice is between ideologues and incompetence. I mean, it's just a joke. There's literally not a single one there that gives you any kind of hope. I mean, that's why, and you're right. Gavin, I used to call him Mugger. I've told you that before. Mugger, the most useless governor in America. He is just on every measure, literally everything you look at, you listed them and you can add to them, you know, the highest unemployment, homelessness, as you said, highest poverty rate, highest cost of living by far, gas prices, electric, housing costs, the lowest home ownership. U.S. News and World Report ranks California 50th out of 50 states for opportunity. We should be number one on that. Used to be number one on that. Business Climate, Chief Executive Magazine does an annual survey, 50th out of 50 states for business climate. We just had one the other week on, say, on just Consumer Reports, I think, 50th out of 50 states for public safety. I mean, it's just, everything is a total failure. And this guy, and as you say, the brazen gaslighting, just shamelessness. He just lies about everything like we're a model for the nation. Yeah, you're a model of how not to do things. That's what's going on here. And that's why I think people are sick of it. The guy who's running against me, Javier Becerra, wait till we get started with him. I mean, he's Gavin Newsom, but even worse. And he won't change anything. He said that clearly. He's more of the same, more of the same cost and failure, incompetence and corruption. And I think people are waking up to just what a disaster this California model that Newsom represents really is.
1: Like, I'm a big fan of Bruce Blakeman in New York, and actually I've been pleasantly surprised that he's been able to close the gap with Kathy Hochul. What I worry about for him and for you is you begin to run into a math problem. And what do I mean by that? Is so many people have packed up and said, I'm not taking this anymore. And they have taken their businesses. They've packed up their bags. They have exited the state. They're trying to avoid wealth taxes, exit taxes, all things that have been discussed where you live in California. And frankly, the incompetence of government. I mean, for this proclamation by Gavin that California is a model for the globe on fire management, I just sit here in stunned silence at the arrogance in light of the Pacific Palisades. Where does this come from?
0: It's incredible. And as we've said all along, you know, and it's the truth, the residents of the Palisades, who are, it's a very Democrat area. I went to the one-year event to commemorate the 1 year, and they the title, the name of that rally in the Palisades was They Let Us Burn. And who's the they? Newsom and Bass. That community clearly believes that it was an avoidable disaster that was caused by Newsom's policies. And so he's just shameless because he's got nothing else except lying and gaslighting because the record is so completely devastatingly bad. On the math problem, you're right. I mean, there's one way of looking at it, which is, basically, our estimate is that we're going to need 6 million votes to win in November. The gap traditionally between Republicans and Democrats in California is about 2 million votes in the last 20 years. That's been the gap, 2 million votes. Well, as Fareed Zakaria on CNN pointed out just the other week, guess what's the number of people who've left California on Gavin Newsom's watch on net? 1.9 million. So that's true. And it's an uphill battle. But here's another number that's important. We just did a poll just to get the lie of the land to understand the battlefield. And here's what we found. 33% right now is solidly with me. 41% solidly with Becerra. 26% completely up for grabs and undecided. Mostly, they are working-class Californians, regular people, leaning a little bit Latino, who just, they're not particularly political or ideological. They're not Democrats, Republicans. They just want a better life, just simple, practical things. And that's why my whole campaign is focused on them. $3 gas, cut utility bills in half, your first 150 grand tax-free starter homes for young families, CalAffordable. That's the plan. And so we're going to be out there incredibly aggressive and high energy. We've got Spencer Pratt's AI guys. We released a short teaser of the ad we're releasing tomorrow, the first time that's been officially part of a campaign, a great AI ad that's going to set the fight up with Becerra. Next week, wait till you see what we've got on Becerra in terms of the scandal of the migrant kids. So this is going to be the kind of fight they've never seen before in California, these Democrats. And I think we can do it. It's not easy, but I think we can do it.
1: All right, quick break. More with Republican gubernatorial candidate Steve Hilton on the other side. And your call's coming up, 800-941-SEAN, as we continue.
2: Street fighter who takes on the system. And Hannity is doing it today, fighting left-wing powers who want to stamp out conservative voices, fighting fire with fire. That's Sean Hannity.
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1: We continue our final moments with Republican gubernatorial candidate in California, Steve Hilton is with us. You know, I'm watching your campaign closely. You know, you actually put out answers, you know, even a little exam for people about, you know, can you be anti-Trump and still vote for me? And I understand, especially in California and Gavin Newsom's California, he's obsessed with Trump, stalking Trump 24/7. 365. I mean, if I say a word about him, he's obsessed with going after me, which I love living rent-free in his head, to be blunt. And I watch him very closely, and the reality is his life is not good for the people in California. Quality of life issues, poverty issues, homelessness issues, taxation issues. And you go through what you will do to improve the life. Forget about that you worked for Fox at one point. You know, forget about that, yeah, Trump endorsed you. It's what are you going to do for the people of California? That is the question I think everyone in California does need to ask, not whether or not Sean Hannity's your friend.
0: Exactly. Look, I'm proud to have the president's endorsement. I say all the time when they say, oh, what about Trump? I say, it's great. It's going to be good news for California to have a governor who's got a good relationship with the president and his team. All the important things we need to get done, whether that's Doug Burgum on forest management and Chris Wright on energy and Brooke Rollins on agriculture. These are friends of mine, Tom Homan on making sure we have a cooperative relationship with immigration enforcement, people I've known for years. And so it's going to be beneficial to Californians to have a governor that's got a good relationship with the administration. But I understand that there's a lot of people, because they believe all the nonsense that they get from Newsom, don't like Trump. Okay, whatever. Who cares? This is not an opinion poll on what you think about national politicians. This is about what we can do here in California to change the insane policies that have given us all these ridiculous costs and the homelessness and all these things. That's California policies that have done that. It's not nothing to do with Trump. And so we can change that here, and that's why what I'm building is a coalition of the Trump supporters, of the Republican base, and
1: you're including everybody.
0: Exactly. It's everyone who just wants common sense, practicality to make life better. It's very straightforward.
1: Well, I'm really pulling for you, and I'm pulling for Bruce Blakeman in New York. This may be the last chance for two formerly great states to recover. I don't know if it goes beyond this. I don't know if there's any chance of recovery, to be honest with you. Anyway, Steve Hilton, we appreciate you, man. Thanks for the time. 800-941-SHAWN is our number. You want to be a part of the program.
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9: I'm telling you, the guy that gets the gold star of the week is Brandon Gill. Now, he's questioning the Smithsonian director, a woman by the name of Anthea Hardig, I think is how you pronounce it, why the Smithsonian is listing politeness as an attribute of white supremacy. The way he goes about asking it, do you believe you should be polite? Yes. Then why? Well, let me play it for you.
10: Is Mickey Mouse racist?
11: Mickey Mouse is not racist.
10: It's not racist. According to the Smithsonian Institution, one of your exhibits referenced Mickey Mouse as representing, quote, vestiges of longstanding traditions of blackface minstrelsy. Would you describe that as racist?
11: No, the historical trajectory of the origins of Mickey Mouse tied directly
10: So Mickey Mouse is rooted in racism. Is that your testimony?
11: No, sir. It's rooted in minstrelsy.
10: Is it important to be polite?
11: Yes, sir.
10: It's also interesting because the same mass action toolkit that your organization has been promoting references politeness as a defining characteristic of white supremacy culture. Ma'am, are you a white supremacist?
11: No, sir.
10: You're not. Can you help me square why your organization says that being polite is part of being a white supremacist?
11: I'm not exactly familiar with that passage of the Mass Action Toolkit, which is
10: I can show you the passage
11: that we developed.
10: Right here.
9: It was such a takedown moment. I mean, Of course it's the right thing to be polite. Of course it is. Brandon Gill joins us now. Congressman, great state of Texas. You did it with such calmness and she fell right into your trap. Were you surprised that she didn't know?
12: You would think that she would know because it's such a crazy thing for them to have ever said that politeness is evidence of white supremacy, to say that being on time is indicative of white culture. I mean, these are genuinely insane things. So you would think she would remember that, but I think that we're talking about somebody who is so steeped in left-wing ideology, who is so really lives in sort of such a bubble that I don't think these people are ever challenged on their insane beliefs. It was amazing to see her, probably for the first time in quite a while, actually have to confront the insanity of her own ideology.
9: Now, you asked a simple question to start. Is it important to be polite? She answers, yes, sir. Then you say the Smithsonian lists politeness as an attribute of white supremacy. How is she the director? And again, she is the director of the Smithsonian. not exactly an unimportant position. How is it possible she doesn't know her own policies?
12: Yeah, that's the question. And, you know, I think that we've gotten to the point where so many institutions like the Smithsonian have been just thoroughly taken over by leftists, that this is part of kind of the culmination of the long march through the institutions, the less intentional push to take over civil society. And, you know, whether she it's interesting. Did she know her policies? Did she not? I'm not sure that it's difficult to tell. And I'm not sure at a certain level the leftists really even believe their own ideology. It's more something that they are able to use as a cudgel to control other people. Because if the left can label everything evidence of white supremacy, by the way, objectivity was also something that they had labeled as evidence of white supremacy. But if everything under the sun is white supremacy, then that gives them the ability to label basically anybody they would like as racist and white supremacist and hold that over their head. And I think we've gotten to the point where we're done with this. You know, we're done being slandered constantly for no reason at all as racist. And I think it's time for the left to be called out on that.
9: Well, okay, so you're in Texas and you've got this guy, James Tallarico, or if you affectionately, we call him on the show, Tallafrico, a guy that thinks there's not two genders, but six genders. How many genders do you believe there are?
12: You know, I think everybody other than James Tallarico realizes there are two genders, but I would love to ask Mr. Tallarico, what are these other four genders, and which one do you identify with? And I think
9: well, I hope you're successful. I've been trying to get somebody to explain it to me, and nobody. I put out every day. I'm like, if anybody knows the answer, please call. Nobody's ever called.
12: You need to have Tallarico come on and explain it. But this is the kind of insanity that, you know, the more the people of Texas hear from Tallarico, the more they hear the crazy things that he's, you know, God is non-binary, there are six different sexes, we should have a welcome mat on our southern border. The more people hear this, the more the less appealing this guy sounds, the more he sounds like he's just a soundbox for radical left ideology. I mean, he really latched on to every single woke aphorism he could. And again, now he's reaping the rewards of that.
9: Well, I mean, is a guy that refers to, you know, people with women as people with uteruses, or refers to them and, you know, implying that a male or a biological male can have a uterus and champions the right with anybody with a uterus, or neighbors with a uterus is how he says it. And, you know, that's suggesting that biological men, and maybe I need to go back to school, Congressman. I don't know. Maybe I did not really pay a lot of attention during biology class, but, you know, I know of no instance in which a biological man has ever given birth to a woman. And that also came up in Congress this week, as well, or was the answer was last week. I'll pull it up in a second player for you with the head of a medical school out in California, but, I mean, what's going on with this party? I mean, do you think Tallarico has any shot in your state of Texas? God bless Texas.
12: You know, no, I don't. And, you know, that's one of the most revealing questions, by the way. Whenever you can ask a leftist, do you believe that men can get pregnant? I mean, every normal person says absolutely not. That's crazy. And yet, you've got so many Democrats, whether they're in Congress or in other positions of power, who will not answer that in a straightforward way, who will not just say, no, men cannot get pregnant. That's insane. But, you know, I think the people of Texas, they're looking for somebody who's going to go up to Washington and who's going to fight for conservative values. Texas is a conservative state, and who's going to do so in a sane and honorable way. And that is just obviously not James Tallarico. That is not the guy who, by his own admission, you know, he was given on a podcast recently where he was asked, what are a few things that you really love, who's not your friends or your family? And the first thing that popped into his mind was trans kids. I mean, that's not normal, and that's not what the people of Texas are looking for, because it doesn't reflect their values. So I don't think that Tallarico has a shot. I think we've got to make sure everybody gets out to the polls so that we can make sure he doesn't he doesn't win that race. But, you know, I think Ken Paxton's going to win because the people of Texas can see through this nonsense.
9: Well, let me ask you this. I want to play this exchange, and this is with the head of a medical school out in California, and get your reaction to this.
13: Framework for gender and sex concepts in teaching advises against using the term pregnant women. Instead, it says to use pregnant people. Who are pregnant people compared to pregnant women? Just curious.
14: So that is a part of a curriculum to help our students who are facing a wide diversity of patients. Of course, the vast majority of pregnancies are in women, and I have absolutely no problem with using the word pregnant women. I use it myself.
13: Has a non-biological woman ever had a baby?
14: A transgender person can.
13: Has a non-biological woman ever had a baby?
14: I would reiterate
13: we take ridiculous. Care.
9: The guy runs a medical school. The vast majority of cases or all the cases?
12: It's insane. You know, you're almost, you hear that, you're almost just lost for words. How can anybody who is sane, who is well-educated, who's in a position of authority, who is running a medical school, of all things, believe this? You know, it's funny, whenever Ketanji Brown Jackson was going through her Senate nomination, and she was asked, what is a woman? And she said, well, I'm not a biologist. Well, this guy actually is head of a medical school, and not even he can tell us that men can't get pregnant, that women are the only sex that can get pregnant. I mean, what it shows you, I think, is there's no limit to this ideology. And I think it goes back to the left is creating an alternative reality that they can use as a cudgel to beat over the heads of people that they politically disagree with. That if you do not reject the evidence of your eyes and ears, we are going to label you as racist, sexist, transphobic. We're going to slander you, and we're going to use that as a way to control the way that you think and ultimately, you know, I think ultimately the way that you vote.
9: Well, we appreciate it. I think it was a checkmate moment for you this week. A part of it was quite entertaining, and part of it is a little scary. Congressman Brandon Gill, great state of Texas. We appreciate you, sir. Good job this week.
12: Sean, thanks for having me.
9: I want to talk about Legacy Box. 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
0: back to the last time you were in nature, what comes to mind? 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

0: let's get back to our phones. My free state of Florida. Larry is next. Larry, how are you, sir? Glad you called.
1: I'm doing great, Sean. Thank you for picking up the mantle from Rush Limbaugh. I'm old as dirt. I was born in the late 40s. So you coming in, of course, I listen to him. I'm a Reagan Republican. I'm a psychologist, and I want to go back to, as an Ivy League graduate, I want to go back to this younger, highly educated generation that's part of this democratic socialist group and talk about their education versus mine and the whole notion of critical thinking. In the old days, when you went to an Ivy League school, you were taught critical thinking. You debated ideas. There was nothing wrong with debating ideas. You came across, when I took political science in the undergraduate school, we looked at all these different social systems, political systems. And when you look at the way they are thinking now, they don't have any way to critically think to even understand the difference between fact and hallucination, between reality and myth, between truth and lie. And so they come out and they start communicating much the way AI communicates with young children. So I'd like to get your feedback on some of the things that I'm looking at here. For example, the communication of these far-left liberal Democrats and socialists and communists, they have communication modalities that mimic what AI tries to do with young children. For example, the first thing that they do is hallucinations. It's false information, fabricated facts, non-existent sources. They create a reality that has no basis in research, in facts, in history. They don't know history. They have no idea that, let's go back to Reagan and the Screen Actors Guild and his nailing it about the hallucinations that the communists were creating to portray themselves as wanting to really win over a communist ideology. And, of course, we know how Reagan came against that. He came against all the hallucinations.
0: Well, Larry, only because of the constraints of time, first of all, you sound like you're 35, number one. You are obviously very intelligent, and I applaud you. Go back to Reagan, A Nation at Risk. What has happened to America's educational system, were it done by an outside entity or force, would be tantamount to an act of war. You go to the 40s and 50s, top problems in school, chewing gum, running in the halls, talking in class. Look at the problems today. And I would say to you, we spend more per capita per child on education, and we have the worst results. We have lost our children because of liberal academia overtaking it and the unholy alliance with the teachers' unions and liberal Democrats. You've identified it. I hope you will call back when we have a little more time, because I'd like to get into great specificity and detail with somebody as smart as you, because you have a lot to add. I'm just up on a hard break. I'm sorry. I apologize. Please call back soon. 800-941-SEAN is our number.
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0: Born on America's darkest day, 9/11/01, the Tunnel to Towers Foundation, they have been helping American heroes ever since. 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
13: This is a Fox News alert. The Berlin driver is dead. I'm Carmen Roberts. Police in Germany say they confronted and shot and killed the suspected terrorist responsible for the deadly van attack on a Berlin Pride event yesterday. Authorities say that all evidence points to this being an Islamic terror attack.
14: Because the suspect is a known radicalized member in Islamic circles, he's been identified by police as 21-year-old Abdul B., a German citizen born in the country but has family ties to Lebanon. He's known by police after committing other crimes in the past. Authorities didn't share what those were. Police believe Abdul was driving a white van that drove into a crowd near Berlin's massive Pride Festival Saturday night. It appears he crashed into a tree before police say he got out of the vehicle and stabbed several people with a machete.
13: Fox's Rebecca Castro. In the Middle East, the shooting may have stopped, but the pressure has not. The U.S. paused the strikes on Iran and is ramping up diplomatic efforts.
15: The White House has indicated that a variety of...
13: This is a Fox News alert. I'm Carmen Roberts. The alleged terrorist van driver in Berlin has been shot and killed, and the police confronted him a short time ago at a suburban area to Berlin. Police say that they believe that he was radicalized by Islamists. The was 21-year-old driver who plowed into a crowd at a Pride event yesterday in Berlin near the Brandenburg Gate, killing one person and injuring at least 29. The U.S. and Iran pause attacks on each other for a second night after nearly 2 weeks of strikes.
15: The White House has indicated that a variety of options remain on the table for President Trump as he explores options involving force and diplomacy.
13: Fox's Trey Yingst in Tel Aviv. 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

0: $2 billion worth of food, costing an average family of four nearly $3,000 annually, and costing our planet even more in wasted resources. 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Eating leftovers is great, but things like freezing food that you can't eat right away, donating surplus food within your community, and better understanding food date labels can have an even bigger impact. 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

0: Welcome back. Handle on the Law, Marginal Legal Advice. Lindsay. Hello, Lindsay.
1: Hey, Bill. My daughter and her boyfriend were at the Ralph's grocery store at Rolling Hills Plaza.
0: Oh, great. Why don't you mention the store exactly where it is when they sue both of us, okay? Good for you.
1: Well, I'm hoping to sue them. Anyways, she was standing in line waiting to check out, and a woman came from behind, unprovoked. My wife didn't see her in the store, nothing, and hit her on the head with a heavy object, which we still haven't yet to identify because Ralph's won't release us the video footage. So my daughter was obviously completely freaked out. Her boyfriend is an ex-police officer, restrained the woman. Torrance police came, arrested her, printed her, and unbeknownst to us, released her. And they refused to give my daughter the name of the woman. They refused to let us see the surveillance tape and went back to Ralph's. My daughter spoke to the manager. She goes, it was brutal. It's like, you need to go after this somehow, right? You figure it out. So my question is, this is not really a personal injury thing. It's an assault
0: It's a personal injury thing. It is absolutely a personal injury thing because there's two issues here. The criminal aspect of this, which you can't do anything about, and the civil aspect of it, which you can do plenty about. So your daughter was injured, right?
1: I mean, she went home that night. We live maybe half a mile from there, and they were walking home, and their boyfriend, who was with the assailant, saw them and said, I'm going to stab both of you. He lives like three blocks from my apartment.
0: All right.
1: But the police have been like, they were like, hey, this is.
0: Yeah, I know. You're all pissed off at the police, as you should be. You should have said the guy brandished a gun and just shot someone. Then the police come out. They have so many phone calls they decide what to go after and what they don't. It's not your call. Unfortunately, it's the police's call as to what they do. Arresting them, not arresting them, warning them. Can you sue the police? Maybe for the second go round, the brandishing of the weapon. But that's emotional distress. That's fear. The lawsuit you have is against the guy who assaulted your daughter. Unfortunately, that's it. You can sue the store, but they're going to say, what did we do wrong? We had a crazy person in here. Is it our responsibility to make sure that no crazy person walks in our store and make sure that nobody unbalanced medically or unbalanced in terms of mental issues? We don't have doctors here. We don't have psychologists here that screen everybody. So unfortunately, the only defendant is going to be the person that hit assaulted your daughter. What kind of money
1: do you think they have?
0: So your daughter, unfortunately, wrong place, wrong time. I would have felt much better if an Amazon driver delivering a package to the store decided to smash her in the face. That would have been better. That's it. And I think the lesson here is you really can't force the police to do anything. However, you're saying that this person should have not been released based on what has happened, and you have to connect the dots. And I would talk to a personal injury lawyer. How badly was your daughter banged up?
1: No, she's fine. She's just really, she's a public figure. I won't go into that.
0: She's
1: a public figure, and so she's freaked out about even going.
0: Of course she was. You get freaked out. Understand. You get freaked out. But, people get freaked out all the time. There's a good chance if I met you on the street, I'd be freaked out just by meeting you. So there isn't a whole lot there. But it's still worth talking to a PI lawyer. Why? Because the argument was and filing a claim against the cops. But, man, that becomes so, so difficult. Brad. Hi, Brad.
2: Hi, how you doing, Bill?
0: Yes, sir.
2: I've been disabled for the past 6 weeks, and I've been eating salad from a local pizza restaurant, and they've got some great salads, walnut vinaigrette, barbecue chicken. Anyway, that's all I've been eating for 5 weeks, and I came up with E. coli. I was diagnosed with E. coli.
0: Ooh.
2: And I got really sick.
0: Yeah.
2: And I'm just, taking antibiotics right now, trying to recover from it. And I'm just wondering if I have a case.
0: Yeah, you might, depending on how sick you really got. And if you were hospitalized, I mean, the restaurant is liable.
2: Well, I was hospitalized and I had a heart attack while I was in the hospital.
0: Well, a heart attack is going to be difficult to connect the dots there because people that's not going to be easy. The part that is going to be fairly easy is you go against the restaurant as well as the people who distribute probably some kind of fruit, vegetable, or whatever was in there, E. coli. And do you know that it was E. coli? Do you know it was there? Because you've got to talk to health authorities. They have to connect the dots for you. And so it's not that easy. But, you know, we just had recently that parasite, which thousands of people were affected by and had severe, severe diarrhea. And some of them ended up in the hospital. So
2: it's a bummer.
0: it's no fun. And by the way, don't order a pizza that literally is described having it causing diarrhea right in the name of the pizza. I think there may be something there depending on the severity. Now,
2: I just ordered salads from this place.
0: Okay, well, that's even better because they're going to be able to at least discern if they're very good. The health authorities are very good at finding out where E. coli started. I mean, to specific farms, they're very good at that. And then when you find that out, and based on how sick you are, there may very well be a personal injury there. You stay away. 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
2: 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Handle on the law?
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16: Was supposed to relieve this, and the procedure caused me to go into the hospital with acute pancreatitis and consequently blood poisoning. Ooh. Then I had to go back into the, and I was in the hospital for 6 days. Then I had, 8 weeks later, I had it removed, and so far so good. Is that medical malpractice or is that
0: not? Yeah, it sure sounds that way to me. A couple questions. Did you die?
16: Let me get back to you on that.
0: Yeah, it sounds like medical malpractice. 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
1: In the city of Bakersfield, we've got a comedy show Friday, August 7th at the Well Comedy Club. 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
6: The suspect is dead. I'm Roger Stern, Fox News. Police in Berlin have shot and killed the man they believe drove a van into a Pride event yesterday, killing one person and injuring 29 others.
7: German officials say all the evidence points to this being an Islamist terrorist attack because the suspect is a known radicalized member in Islamic circles. He's been identified by police as 21-year-old Abdul B, a German citizen born in the country but has family ties to Lebanon. He's known by police after committing other crimes in the past. Authorities didn't share what those were. Police believe Abdul was driving a white van that drove into a crowd near Berlin's massive Pride Festival Saturday night.
6: Fox's Rebecca Castor. The U.S. military says it's holding off on more strikes against Iran, at least for now. Here's Fox's Madeline Rivera.
8: The U.S. says for now they do want to give diplomacy some room to breathe. And to that point, Iran and Oman held talks in Tehran over the past couple of days. And the conversation revolved mainly around the Strait of Hormuz. A spokesperson for Iran's foreign ministry says there was tangible progress made, but that negotiations will continue. The pause comes as the New York Times reports there are concerns that an escalation would further deplete the Pentagon's stockpile of interceptors and munitions. U.N. Ambassador Mike Waltz is dismissing the reports, saying the U.S. remains locked and loaded, and that more assets are moving into the region.
6: Meanwhile, Saudi Arabia and the Iran-backed Houthis are trading attacks after the Houthis targeted Saudi ships moving through the Red Sea. President Trump has warned he would hold Iran responsible and inflict major military punishment if the Houthis were to continue their attacks. Democrats say the White House doesn't know what it's doing and has mishandled this situation from the very start. 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
0: Okay, back we go. More Handle on the Law, marginal legal advice. Caesar, hello, Caesar. You're up. Welcome.
8: Hey, hello, Bill. Hey, yeah. Bill, I just want to let you know that I listen to you every Saturday, and you're great. Also, I got a question. I run a small business, and I have a liability insurance on the business, and they do audit every year. And the last year, they figured it out on the audit that I owed them $18,000. And there's no way that I'm going to pay them.

0: German police fined the van driver. I'm Carmen Roberts, Fox News. The man police believe rammed a van into a Berlin Pride event yesterday is dead. German authorities say that after an intense manhunt that lasted nearly 24 hours, police tracked down and shot and killed 21-year-old Abdul Balut during a confrontation. Prosecutors say that Balut was a German citizen with Lebanese roots and had sought to join the militant Islamic State group. The attack killed one person and injured 29, some of whom were stabbed. In the Middle East, President Trump orders the U.S. military to keep the pause button on as he presses for a peaceful solution to the war. U.S. Ambassador to the UN, Mike Wells, insists the president's always preferred diplomacy, denying reports the U.S. military is running low on ammunition. Fox's Madeline Rivera reports.
1: He's giving talk some space. He's giving it a little bit of room. We've had both Iman and Iran and a number of our other negotiators engaged at every level, from the most senior levels all the way down to the technical level over the past few weeks and particularly in the past few days.
2: UN Ambassador Mike Waltz acknowledged the stockpile has dwindled, but he says that's a problem they inherited from the Biden administration for giving military aid to Ukraine. At the same time, he says the U.S. has what it needs to conduct a military campaign in the Middle East and that they're actually sending more assets to the region. The New York Times, though, reports the president is holding off on strikes, partly because they're dangerously depleting U.S. interceptors and munitions.
0: And Iran says it will hold off on attacks also as long as the U.S. does. Meantime, the Trump administration has moved the names of the latest four U.S. soldiers killed in the war to a new category. They're now listed as killed in fighting that has been dubbed overseas operations. The other 14 are listed as killed in the war. 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

0: Festival yesterday, killing one person and injuring dozens of others. Here's Fox's Rebecca Castor.
1: He's been identified by police as 21-year-old Abdul B, a German citizen born in the country but has family ties to Lebanon. He's known by police after committing other crimes in the past. Authorities didn't share what those were. Police believe Abdul was driving a white van that drove into a crowd near Berlin's massive Pride Festival Saturday night. German officials say all the evidence points to this being an Islamist terrorist attack because the suspect is a known radicalized member in Islamic circles.
0: Officials say others may be involved and that the country's security level, threat level, will be raised. The U.S. military says it's holding off on more strikes against Iran, at least for now. Is Fox's Madeline Rivera at the White House.
2: The U.S. says for now they do want to give diplomacy some room to breathe. And to that point, Iran and Oman held talks in Tehran over the past couple of days. And the conversation revolved mainly around the Strait of Hormuz. A spokesperson for Iran's foreign ministry says there was tangible progress made, but that negotiations will continue. The pause comes as the New York Times reports there are concerns that an escalation would further deplete the Pentagon's stockpile of interceptors and munitions. U.N. Ambassador Mike Waltz is dismissing the report, saying the U.S. remains locked and loaded and that more assets are moving into the region.
0: Meanwhile, Saudi Arabia and the Iran-backed Houthis are trading attacks after the Houthis targeted Saudi ships moving through the Red Sea. President Trump has warned that he would hold Iran responsible and inflict major military punishment if the Houthis continue. 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
16: Hi, I'm Michael Strahan. I used to run over offensive lines and sack quarterbacks, so I know how important it is to be able to breathe well. 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COPD is the fourth leading cause of death in the U.S. It kills one person every 4 minutes, and it took my uncle. An estimated 24 million Americans may be affected, but as many as half of them don't even know it. We have to beat the clock to spread the word about this serious disease. If you're 35 or older and have ever smoked, you might be at risk, but there are steps you can take to improve your symptoms. I'm Michael Strahan, and I drive for COPD. 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Take our five-question screener and talk to your doctor.
17: 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It's called a disease because critical parts of the brain which influence behavior and judgment

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1: The manhunt's over in Germany. I'm Carmen Roberts, Fox News. A deadly attack targeting Berlin's Pride celebrations ends with a suspect dead after a massive manhunt. German authorities say police shot and killed the man today, suspected of ramming a van into a Pride event in Berlin. That left one dead and 29 injured, some attacked with a machete. And police believe that 21-year-old Abdul Balut carried out what was expected was an ISIS-inspired attack. And prosecutors say the German with Lebanese roots had tried to join ISIS. U.S. and Iran hold off on launching more attacks, but that doesn't mean that others aren't fighting. Fox's Trey Yingst has more.
2: As U.S. and Iranian officials say diplomatic efforts are ongoing to reach a deal that could end the current escalation, the Iran-backed Houthis in Yemen are once again in direct conflict with Saudi Arabia after attacking two Saudi-owned oil tankers last week. The Saudis responded with heavy airstrikes against the Yemen-based proxy group. The Houthis then ramped up attacks on Saudi oil refineries, launching new missiles over the weekend. Days ago, President Trump issued a warning to the Houthis, saying that if attacks on vessels in the Red Sea continue, that both the Houthis and Iran would pay a military price.
1: Fox's Trey Yingst in Tel Aviv. A massive wildfire forces a new wave of evacuations, with another 55,000 people forced to flee their homes in France, bringing the total to a staggering 220,000. Fox's Stephanie Bennett has more from London.
3: By this morning, 162 square miles had been burned. That's roughly seven times the area of Manhattan Island and four times the size of Paris. And more fires are burning further south. Meanwhile, in Spain, tens of thousands were evacuated overnight. One person was killed Saturday near Valencia, and the country has declared a national emergency. Spain's prime minister says challenging hours remain ahead.
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2: Quickie here, Tom Gresham. Give me a call at, well, call me Tom Talk Gun. That's the easiest way to remember the phone number. Of course, this is Gun Talk. Glad you're with us. Love to get your range reports. If you've been out to the range doing a little shooting, what'd you take and how'd the shooting go? Give me a holler. Now, of course, we're in this crazy age of all sorts of new products and new technologies, and I mean, it's a great time. We've got really great guns and really good optics, and the electro-optic world has frankly changed the way we look at guns. Joining me right now is John Bailey from EOTech. John, I'm just looking at your website right now, EOTech. Man, you guys have got some of the coolest stuff out there. Not only do you have good stuff, you explain it well.
3: Well, I appreciate it. Yeah, over the years, we've really evolved. We're excited to kind of get into new things, and I think we'll talk about it, but we're not just a holographic sight anymore, although that's still our bread and butter, and it's doing incredibly well, but we wanted to provide products for all kinds of shooters, and I think we have.
2: Well, yeah, you got everything from scopes to lasers to the holographic to suppressors. It's all over the place. Are we at this point, obviously you're in the business and you make this stuff, but I'm thinking we are well past the point of anybody actually thinking, do red dot sights or do optics make a difference? Are we past that?
3: I think people see it immediately. We're a very visual company, especially to explain a holographic, product. It's visual, but once you see, and a red dot's in the same boat, but once you see our reticle on a holographic set, it will blow away any old school iron sights, where you have to line things up and then change your focus to your target and mm-hmm. reconfirm by bringing your focus back. All of those things are just slow and harder to do. Holographic sight or red dot, it's really point and shoot. It's immediate. It's really fast on follow-ups. It's so people that have been shooting, if they've been shooting iron sights, I think that they see something more technologically advanced like the red dot or holographic sight, they will see a difference immediately. And hopefully the beginners that are getting into the industry are seeing those same optics, friends or trainers, firearms, and then getting into the iron sight stuff, because they're eventually going to get into the tech stuff and sure. Why go through that pain, right?
2: What's the difference between a red dot and a holographic sight?
3: Oh my gosh, how much time you got?
2: make it short, because I have a short attention span.
3: Holography doesn't compromise on anything, so it uses a laser diode compared to an LED, and what we're able to do is create any reticle image that we want, and we found the circle dot provides the most speed and the most accuracy, because with holography, the main advantage in my mind is the dot is a laser, so it's a true point source, so it is ridiculously small, smaller than you and I can really see. So we see it as 1 MOA. So you have a very fine, crisp dot for more precise shooting at sure. distance, but you have the ring that gets you on target faster than what a dot would individually. So there's no compromise. You're on target faster, and especially because of a rectangular heads-up display type window. But for distance, a little longer shooting, you have more accuracy because the dot is smaller. And the second biggest advantage with that dot being a laser diode is when you put a magnifier behind it, the dot is still, because it's so small, even magnified, it's still less than 1 MOA. So you and I are still only seeing that at 1 MOA with a magnifier. So you maintain or actually gain more accuracy with a magnifier. Whereas a red dot, you're growing that dot and your target at the same rate. So there's not much of an advantage there compared to holography.
2: That's
3: the biggest advantage.
2: Okay, you guys are the technological wizards here. Explain the difference between a closed emitter and

0: thing like that, it could sometimes cover that LED or block that LED. And if you don't have that, you don't have a dot and you don't, you know, you're not able to shoot. So closed emitters essentially enclose that diode. So they have two pieces of glass. It protects that diode, that LED from being, you know, covered or even damaged. So we're seeing a lot more. I think it was really driven by law enforcement and even some military stuff. They certainly can't afford to have that happen.
1: Yeah, they got dirty, dusty, rainy environments, and they can't have the loss of their sight.
0: That's right. So all it does is take that that possibility out of the equation, you know, and a lot of times it makes the housing a little bit bigger than an open emitter. Mm-hmm. And that probably provides a little extra durability and things like that they certainly need as well.
1: It's kind of a weather sealed system. Not that the weather is going to knock out an open emitter, but if you get rain and dust and stuff on there, now it's going to, I mean, you got basically raindrops or whatever it is that can mess up your view, or as you say, could even cover up the emitter entirely.
0: That's it. Even a simple raindrop or sweat or something like that can completely distort. You might still see the dot, but it can completely distort it and make it unusable. So it really is kind of important. You know, if you're gonna just go to the range and plink and things like that, an open emitter is really everything you need. But if you're gonna use it for training or professional use, or if you really want to rely on it for
1: carry gun.
0: Yeah, exactly. Rely on it for a home defense or carry gun. Closed emitter, you know, just takes away, you know, some of those possibilities.
1: And I'm looking at your options here. You got the Eflex and the Eflex CE for closed emitter, and it's about $100-$120 more for the closed emitter in the greater scheme of things. Yeah, dollars are dollars. But if you say, okay, I expect this thing to last me 10 years, easy, which it should, you amortize that out, you can never find the difference. So just get the one that you feel like you want.
0: No, I think you're right on right there. There are added features to the CE that will make your spend more justified. You know, there's shake awake, there's switchable reticles, there's an integrated rear backup iron sight. So we added some more bells and whistles to it that, again, will help with carry issues and, you know, home defense. That shake awake is really nice when something goes bump in the night and you want to grab your pistol and it automatically pops right on and ready to go. So there are extra features that kind of justify that extra spend.
1: All right, and we can mention as we just run by it, you've got holographic sights for your ARs and whatever other kind of rifles you have. But I wanted to bounce down. You've gotten into suppressors in a big way with some really interesting technology.
0: Everybody's getting into them. The removal of the tax stamp was a big motivator for a lot of people to get into it. We've never kind of, you know, shared this publicly, but I've been with EOTech for over 20 years, and my goal has always been that EOTech owns the gun, not necessarily making guns, but we want to be every piece and equipment on the gun. So, Okay. Yeah, we do holographic sights, we do magnifiers, like you mentioned, we do magnified scopes, we have our OGL laser. Yeah, so it just made sense that we would have another component that we could be part of, and suppressors was the logical choice. So we created the Decibel, the DCBL suppressor. It's a 3D printed grade 5 titanium, really nice suppressor. We offer it in 308, 556, and a 9mm that's designed specifically for PCC guns.
1: Right.
0: And they are great suppressors. They have a really nice sound. Takes into account the design, and the monolithic core takes into account all the back pressure and things like that. So it makes for a really smooth shooting gun and eliminates a lot of that recoil. So we're really happy with it. We went after kind of the sound aspect of it rather than the weight. Usually when you go after and try to reduce weight, you kind of have a little bit more sound. And we're hoping for more of a comfortable shooting
1: experience. It's a give or take deal. You can go real lightweight, but it's going to become louder. You know, we understand that. Let me just tell you, congratulations to you guys. You have the most useful and best set of FAQs, frequently asked questions, on suppressors and all the rest of the stuff on your website. I mean, if anybody needs to know anything about suppressors, how do they work? How loud are they? How much do they help? What's the thread pitch?

0: How do I attach it to my gun? What's the lifespan? This goes on and on and on. Whoever did this did a fabulous job, man.
1: Well, I appreciate it. I contributed quite a bit to it, and it was, you know, I have several suppressors myself, and when we got into it, I thought about, you know, what are consumers and customers going to call us for and ask us, because we're new to the game. So we came up with that entire list, and hopefully that, you know, solves a lot of people's questions and doesn't require a phone call to our customer service, but certainly they can get into,
0: I mean,
1: you know, more specificity.
0: Honestly,
1: but
0: it's like suppressor 101 school. It is great what you've done here.
1: Good. Thank you. Yeah. No, I think it's helpful. It educates the consumer. Hopefully, you know, they go in with a more confident buying experience. So yeah, we're happy with it, and it's probably not even complete. You know, there's probably still more to add to it.
0: Oh yeah, you'll be added to it. All right. So the obvious question that you get all the time, and even if it's not said out loud, it's said in somebody's mind. They're looking at your optics, your pistol optics, and say, okay, you know, yeah, okay, I could buy a pistol optic for less than this. Why should I buy an EOTech?
1: The answer is always our testing and our quality. So most of our products are all, like the holographic sights and the magnifiers, our pistol sights, our OGL are all manufactured, assembled, tested in Plymouth, Michigan in USA.
0: Wow.
1: Yeah, so I think that's a big difference. And we've always had incredible testing machines and protocols and all of that stuff, to the point where for our holographic site, when we started that and had the contract with SOCOM, SOCOM wanted to replicate our testing systems because we were so good at it. So we put all of our products, whether it's, you know, rifle scopes or you know, holographic sights, through the same thing, and we put them through all the environmentals. We put them through shock and recoil and all that stuff. So I think when we design something and we eventually get to market, it's already proven, where I think a lot of others, especially things that may have come from overseas, kind of come cookie cutter, and, you know, you're going to eventually probably have some issues. So I think that's the big difference between, other than like technology that people can't do, like holography, I think it comes down to the testing and the quality before the product gets in the hands of the shooter.
0: Well, and one other thing, you mentioned it, but you went by it in a hurry, and I want to mention it again. Made in America by Americans, and that's huge when it comes to the optics world.
1: Yeah, really is. You know, not too many people can do it, and every day we do it, it's really, really hard. But I think that carries a lot of weight, especially for professional users. And when professional users use our stuff, that trickles down to everybody else. So that's kind of our mantra.
0: Well, obviously, people could take a look at EOTechInc.com. Yeah, last thing for you. You got the floor. You're going to tell somebody this is what you really need to know about EOTech, the company, and the people.
1: We are just a great group of people. There's an incredible culture here. Everybody likes really what they're doing. It's fun. It's a fun environment. We are getting into new products and new product categories. So I think a lot of people, you know, there are some that have always just been a one-trick pony, and we were for a long time with the holographic sight, but we brought in people that are experts in magnified rifle scopes. We brought people in that are experts in the laser systems and night vision and thermal, and really kind of created a really cool, nicely, you know, tight-fit group. And it's just, you know, you can just tell that people have fun and enjoy what they're doing and like to come up with new products and like to get out on the range and like to go train with people. And it's fun. It's hard to, it's a great environment.
0: Well, we didn't even talk about your line of rifle scopes. They're very cool. I encourage people to go take a look at it at EOTechInc.com. John, thank you so much for your time.
1: All right, Tom. I appreciate it. Thank you.
0: All right. Don't go far. I'll be right back.
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there's yet another example, thing to talk about. This one just popped up in the news as I'm doing the show. A man allegedly struck and killed another man with a baseball bat in a road rage attack on the Bell Parkway in Queens. Road rage. I said this before, and I'm not sure it's really making much of an impact, but look, here's the deal. Don't get out of your car. Don't flip people off in your car when you're driving. Don't be honking your horn at people. Check your ego. Slow it down. Put on classical music if you have to. If you get into a situation where you're stopped and somebody's pounding on your car, don't get out. Don't try to prove to them that you're right and they're wrong. You have no idea what this person is all about. Whether he's just crazy, or he's suicidal, or he's just committed murder and killed his wife and his kids, or he's just decided he's not going back to jail again, or whatever. You just don't know. Remember, he's not like you. There's a good chance this person is not like you. And so how do you get out of a situation like that? Well, apologize when no apology is warranted. I am sure sorry. Oh, man, are you guys okay? I am really sorry. Yeah, I know. I'm sorry. What do we need to do? Or just not get out of the car. If you had an accident, you got to deal with it. You cannot assume that everybody's working on the same wavelength that you are. So just, again, get your mind right. Don't put yourself into a position where somebody could do something savagely violent to you unexpectedly. All right, just got this email during the show from Will in Oregon. He says, my carry guns are a pair of Ruger LCP2 pistols and .22 long rifle. He's carrying two guns, each of them in .22 long rifle. He says, with one in the chamber and a 10-round mag, they provide me with 22 shots. So he's got two guns. He's got 22 shots between them. He says, with five extra mags, I have 72 shots on board. And here's his thinking behind it. He says, a hit with a .22 is better than a miss with a .45. He says, by the way, with these guns, I can hit the side of a 2x4 at 25 yards. What do you think of a super compact pistol and .22 rimfire as your carry gun? Clearly, Will can shoot. He's a volunteer at the local shooting range. And he's thought it through. He's got two of these on him at any given time. Just, I don't know, wonder what you think. Food for thought there. There's really no right or wrong to all this. The main thing is, can you make hits? And trust me, that's more main thing than your times on your timer. I know. Everybody wants to show their cool split times and their draw times, and I got a one-second draw on, you know, my Instagram channel. Okay, great, fine. None of it matters if you can't put the first shot on target. The first shot has to be on target every time. So the people I know, the real pros, the people who actually have been in gunfights, you watch them and they'll draw fast, and then they take that split second, maybe a little breath, and then press the trigger. It's not a draw shoot. And that works fine in competition, where the stakes are simply that you don't score as highly as you would have. But when the stakes are higher, and you want to come away not going to the morgue or to the hospital, you draw, you pause ever so slightly, and make sure you get that first hit. It's a different mindset, but it is the mindset you have to have. It's fine to be fast, but accuracy is final. Simple as that. 866-TALK-GUN. That will get you in here. We'll see you in just a sec.

0: Carmen Roberts. The U.S. and Iran are holding off on more attacks, but others in the region are not.
1: The Iran-backed Houthis in Yemen are once again in direct conflict with Saudi Arabia after attacking two Saudi-owned oil tankers last week. The Saudis responded with heavy airstrikes against the Yemen-based proxy group. Now, the Houthis then ramped up their attacks on Saudi oil refineries, launching new missiles over the weekend.
0: Fox's Trey Yangston, Tel Aviv. The suspect in the deadly Berlin Pride attack is dead. Police shot and killed 21-year-old Abdul Balut. After a nearly 24-hour manhunt, authorities say that he drove a van into the crowd, killing one and injuring 29 in a suspected extremist attack. And Genevieve becomes the season's first major Category 4 hurricane with winds 140 miles an hour out in the Pacific. 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
5: And Alex.
7: Hey, Alex, how did the interview go?
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14: Hey, welcome back to Gun Talk. Tom Gresham here. If you want to join us, give me a call. Tom Talk Gun. It's easy. You know, we just want to talk about anything. If it's about guns, we'll talk about it here. One of the things I have talked to you about for many, many years is that when you start carrying a gun for self-protection, you need to switch your mindset. And you need to become, you have to have an avoidance mechanism there to try to avoid these situations. And there's a story that just popped up, and I just got to bring in Luke McCoy from USA Carry. Luke, you put this story out on your website, and I thought, this is the perfect example of what we're talking about, isn't it?
15: It is. I was looking, I cover defensive gun use incidents, and I was scrolling and came across this one. I almost passed it up because it's not your typical, you know, defensive gun use, but there's definitely lessons to learn from it.
14: So we got two guys in a line, a checkout line, at a mini mart in Memphis, and they get into an argument about who should be going first in this line, and it turns into a shooting.
15: Turns into a shootout, yeah. Man one pulls his shirt up, so he brandishes that he's got a gun, and then the other guy jumps for it. They start struggling over the gun. Guy number two, his brother comes from outside, pulls his gun, starts shooting. It's not clear whether the first guy shot the other guy while they were in a fight, or the brother might have shot him. I'm not sure. The details were a little sketchy. But, yeah, all of that over who's going next in line.
14: Yeah, you know, you're going to get a bag of chips and a Coke, and you get shot over it. You're going, really? When right. I always tell people, look, even if you feel like you're in the right and the other person's wrong, there's nothing wrong with saying, oh, I'm sorry, you go ahead. Not a problem, right?
15: Yeah, just adds a few more minutes. I mean, yeah, you can have all the right gear on you, but if you can't check your ego, then that's what's going to fail you.
14: It's funny because I go to all these shooting schools, gunfighting schools, and everyone, the professionals, the people who do this for a living, have been doing it for decades, they all say, look, I'll do almost anything to avoid getting in a fight. And these are people who are really good at what they do.
15: Exactly.
14: But some people just don't seem to have that. Or you know what it is? I think sometimes they just haven't projected themselves into the scenario and said, okay, where could this lead? It's like, okay, I'm going to puff up and, you know, say, yeah, you're, no, that's my place, or you can't do that to me. And not thinking that, okay, in three steps from now, Somebody's going to the hospital or the morgue. Is that what we want here?
15: Right. I mean, that's probably how most of these road rage incidents I cover start, is probably somebody, you know, swerved into their lane or thinks they're supposed to be ahead of somebody else, or the next thing you know, you've got another defensive gun use incident. Or
14: I am firmly of the belief that if you regularly flip people off while you're driving, you have a serious problem that you need to get under control, and you probably don't need to be carrying a gun.
15: You probably got some anger issues.
14: Yep.
15: I would assume.
14: Yeah. All right. Tell people about USA Carry and what you do.
15: Yeah. Well, been around since 2007. We came out with USA Carry concealed carry reciprocity maps, so you can see what states you can carry in when you're traveling. Lately, we cover a lot of defensive gun use incidents and firearm news and putting out video content and an app called the Armorers app. So it's a firearm logging, maintenance tracking, ammo count app for your guns. Something new we're working on.
14: And then one of the things you do, you got the whole flying with guns thing, because you do a lot of commuting on airlines. And, you know, while on the one hand, flying commercially with guns should be easy and often is easy, there are a lot of nuances to it, are there not?
15: Yeah, every airline can be different. I'm usually flying once a week between Las Vegas Airport and New Orleans. So I don't see a lot of different airports too much, but I have seen some over the past couple months going to Salt Lake. Every place has different policies, whether you're bringing it to TSA or they're bringing it, or do you have to wait 15 minutes or not. So, yeah, it just all depends.
14: For somebody that hasn't done it before, people get nervous and say, oh, I'm going to travel with guns. I'm going to fly with guns. What instruction or information do you offer?
15: So I usually just start with saying, when you walk up, tell them you're declaring firearms. It's the right terminology. It kind of tells them you know what you're doing. And one of the biggest tips people thank me for on my videos are getting a free FedEx packing slip and putting that on your hard-sided case, to where you can just put the declaration form on the inside of that instead of them pulling out packing tape and taping it around your suitcase. Or, yeah, I stole that from somebody years ago, and that's my number one thing.
14: That's the stick-on clear plastic pouch.
15: Yeah, just the transparent stick-on thing. And just stick the declaration card right in there.
14: Right.
15: And usually they thank you for helping them out.
14: That's terrific. Yeah, and the main thing is to know the rules. The airlines have the information on their websites about traveling with guns. TSA has the information there. And if you follow the rules, and if you are pleasant, you know, and not confrontational, even if they say something, you're thinking, that's not right. If it's not a big deal, just go with the flow and let it happen.
15: Exactly. It usually goes smoothly. I try not to be argumentative when it happens. I've got it on video a few times where I was arguing with them, and I had to wind up letting them see inside my case for no reason. So I didn't win in the end. The manager didn't want to see their guidelines when I was showing them to her. Nobody wants to be wrong. So, and you either, you know, you could either want to be right or you can miss your flight.
14: Right. You know. Yeah. Cause they do have the ability to say you're not flying right now.
15: Yeah, exactly. So
14: there it is. All right. Well, okay. I appreciate it. And I just saw the story. And I thought we got to get you on to talk about this. It's another opportunity to say you need to change your attitude. You need to be like Mr. Meek and Mr. Mild and, you know, not take the bait and certainly not be the one who's flipping people off and honking your horn, because you're going to spark the road rage. And while you think I'm going to show them by, you know, showing them that I'm mad, they may show you by shooting you between the eyes.
15: Yeah, they might be a little bit crazier than you. So there's that.
14: And I always say, you never know what has happened in that person's life, and you're catching them at the perfect wrong time, and they're going to take it out on you. Luke McCoy from USA Carry, I appreciate it, sir.
15: Thanks for having me on.
14: Good information there. Just look at this crazy story. Two people get into an argument over their place in line at a mini-mart. Ends up being a shooting. You don't know who that person is. It bumps into you. He says, hey, what are you doing? And you respond in similar kind, and all of a sudden you're off to the races. Really? The problem is, I think, if you haven't thought about it ahead of time, if you haven't planned your reaction, who knows what's going to happen? You don't know how you're going to react. If you have rehearsed it, sitting in your big easy chair at home, if this happens, I will do this. And you've gone over that a few times. That is how you react. You go, oh, I'm sure sorry. Here, you go ahead. I'm not in a hurry. Go ahead. Big deal. If the person insists on puffing up, back away, turn around, simply walk away. If at all possible. I mean, look, I get it. There could be a scenario where you just can't. Guy's not going to let you. But try to find a way out of it. For one thing, and this will get you into a whole different place, if it turns out to be that you got to end up using your self-defense firearm, if other people have seen you trying to disengage and de-escalate along the way, they will be able to tell the police officers that. Oh, yeah, this guy was just going at him, and this other fella, talking about you, he was trying to get out of it. He was apologizing. He was backing up. He said, you go ahead. And then this guy just wouldn't let him. Well, you are building a force of support for yourself. So this one is interesting. Story in, of all places, the New York Times. Title of it is Shooting Ranges Go Quiet Luxury. And look, I get it. You're going to say, well, we already knew that. Yes, we did, but they just discovered it. They're talking about shooting ranges that are upscale, what we have called country clubs. And they're talking about one in Los Angeles. It's called The Range. It's membership-only gun club. It's fancy, really nice. And people come in, they can bring their own guns, they can rent guns, they're instructors. It's plush. And memberships can run $3,500 to $5,500 a year. What is interesting about this, and let me back up. To my knowledge, the first country club like this was the Scottsdale Gun Club in Scottsdale, Arizona. It was and is a really top-rate one. The Centennial Gun Club in Denver is really good. There are a number of them around. And I get it. Some people are saying, really, $3,500 a year to go to a shooting range? I get it. You've been going to a gravel pit with a burn barrel, and it doesn't cost you anything. And you can't imagine doing that. And yet there is an entire group of people, a demographic, that can't imagine going to a gravel pit with a burn barrel. They're not going to do that. They're used to going to a golf country club and paying $5,000, $10,000 a year for the membership and don't think anything about it. And I hear you saying, well, that's not me. Okay, I got it. I understand it. But understand this. When it comes to changing public perception, how many times have you heard me talk about this? When it comes to changing public perception, the people who go to a country club who can spend that kind of money have influence. They're having lunch with the mayor. They're having lunch with the governor. These are people who are working in a different world. And look, not to prejudge, but that may be you. What this really is we talk about this concept of the Overton window. And that is, the Overton window is things that are actionable that the public will accept. Well, there was a time when maybe shooting wasn't something that the public was generally going to accept. When you have people going to a country club and they have memberships that call it $5,000 a year and they are sold out and there's a waiting list and they have babysitting services at the shooting range. And it is the place where people go. I had a young couple say, yeah, we went there on our first date. It becomes a place where young people want to go to take somebody on their first date. Or that's where he proposed to me. You're changing what the public perceives and what the public accepts and what becomes normalized. And the fact that this is an article in the New York Times is just one more tick mark, one more data point in the changing landscape and the broad-based acceptance of shooting, of gun ownership, of the shooting sports, and of self-protection with guns across the board that people are doing all across the country. People are accepting it and understanding it. You know, if you want to weigh in on this, by all means, give me a holler. Phone number here is Tom Talk Gun. When you, and look, I get it. A lot of us grew up going to a gravel pit. I certainly did. But have you been to one of these places? Have you been to one of these upscale shooting ranges where you walk in and you go, wow. I remember going to one in Florida. Can't remember where it was. But this was 15 years ago. I walked in and said, man, this looks like an Apple store. It was fancy and nice with computer targets, and you could shoot targets and electronically scored and a setup there where you could actually send from the shooting station, from the booth where you're shooting, you could send the image of your targets to somebody through social media. Set up that way. Well, they are appealing not only to a different group of people, but to a wider group of people, bringing more people into this shooting sports life, to coin a phrase, since that's the name of our new TV network, Shooting Sports Life. It's a lifestyle, or the tagline for our new channel is, where freedom is a lifestyle. And it is. You think about the shooting part of it is about freedom. It's about protecting yourself. It's about, and I sometimes will mock the idea people want to feel safe as opposed to being safe. But you know what? If they feel safe because they are in fact safe, because they have taken steps to protect themselves, they're taking charge of their own safety, they're not outsourcing their safety, those are people now who will turn around and tell other people, you know, you ought to come out to the shooting range with me. Come on out here. Different group of people. That's good, because we have the core group. The more people we bring into the shooting sports, the more people we bring into the world of gun ownership, and I get it, not everybody is going to become a staunch Second Amendment advocate, but they also are not going to be talking about those people, which is us, because they become those people. And even if you got half of them to become Second Amendment supporters, where they weren't before, that's big. Broadening the appeal, making it easy for people to get involved in this, is important. It is part of our activism, our one-on-one activism. It doesn't have to be at a country club. It can be at wherever you go. It can be just inviting a friend to go. You know what I have found? Is that so often when I mention that I like to shoot or I like to go to the range, I get a positive reaction from people. People I don't know. Could be your doctor, could be your dentist, or whatever. And if you will, if it's comfortable for you, you can follow that up with, well, you know, would you like to go to the range with me sometime? You'd be amazed. A survey that NSSF did said that half the women surveyed said that if they were invited to go shooting, they would go. Imagine that. Not people at a range, people just, generally speaking, people who are polled, women who are polled, said that if someone invited them to go shooting, they would go. Why are we not inviting them? Because once we get them there, they're going to have fun. We're going to make sure they have fun. We're going to give them the right gun. We're going to have them shoot close up. We're going to ensure that they have success. And they're going to come away thinking, man, that was great. I'd like to do that again. You know what I call that? I call that winning.
16: Everyone has a community to lean on. 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

0: www.ihearyou.samhsa.gov.
1: In the city of Bakersfield, we've got a comedy show Friday, August 7th at the Well Comedy Club. 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
2: Hey, honey, come here, come here, come here. We're going to go into Disneyland right now, but I'm going to need you to go ahead and just not tell anybody your age today. Mm-mm. If someone asks you, you're 2 years old today. Because at 2 years old and under, you're free. But above that, you're $179.
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8: That time of year again, something else. It's summertime. It's hot. In a lot of parts of the country, it's really, really hot. I had a buddy down in Lake Havasu, Arizona. He sent me a note yesterday. He says, yeah, it's 113 here at the moment. What? 113? How do you do that? Well, let's talk about shooting when it's that hot, going to the range. First of all, get up really, really, really early and go early, early. Try to be done by 10, 11 o'clock, if you can. Hydrate, of course. Electrolytes are key in this. Just pure water is not enough. Actually, too much water can kill you. Didn't know if you know that. You got to have some electrolytes in there, whether you're mixing them with your water or maybe like doing a Gatorade every third bottle of water. My deal has always been when we've got our TV crews out, all the camera guys out, and everybody's hot, we got water. I said, here's our simple rule. When you take a water bottle out of the cooler, you take the top off, you throw away the top. You can't put it back on. You take the top off, you drink it all, period. Just drink it. You got to. And then within an hour, you got to do it again. So what about your guns? Yeah. Two things. One is if they're sitting out in the sun, like an AR-15 or something, you may have experienced this. They can get so hot sitting out there that you can't pick them up. Black gun in the sun. You might want to take a towel, like a white towel. I've done this and draped it over the guns when they're laying on a table. It actually works really well to keep them cool down. So, I mean, it depends on your range, what the setup is and all that. I get that. But just in terms of being aware of the fact that everything can get really hot, actually when you've got a round chambered, the gun could be so hot, you can end up with excess pressure because everything is hotter in there. One other thing, when you're shooting your handgun, if you're doing manipulations, you're drawing, you're shooting and that kind of thing, and it's hot and you're outside and you're sweating, there is the very real possibility of dropping your gun. You draw your gun out of your holster, and as it's coming out, you fumble it, it slips in your hand, you got sweaty hands. And this you have to have put into your head before you get there. And I mean, like, really put this into your head. You do not try to catch a falling gun. Let it hit the ground. Let it hit the ground. Yeah, but that's by 5,000.

0: I don't care what it cost. I don't care if it's finely engraved. I don't care if it's got the best polish ever. A gunsmith can make those repairs. There is a not insignificant chance that when you try to catch a pistol that has slipped out of your hands, a finger or a thumb will go into the trigger guard and pull the trigger, and you don't know which direction the muzzle is pointed. The chance of it going off when it hits the ground is exceedingly small. Most guns just simply don't go off when you drop them. I mean, I'm not going to say it's impossible, but it's so rare as to be insignificant. But when you try to catch a gun, and look, here's the thing. I understand. It comes out of your hands, and what is your instinct? You've got to reach out there and grab it before it hits the ground. You have to have put it in your head ahead of time and think about it. If a gun comes out of my hands, I'm just going to let it go. Just let it go. And we've done this over and over again with blue guns. You know, drop them, have them flipped around, try to grab them. And I don't know, 2 times out of 10, 1 time out of 10, whatever it is, a thumb or a finger goes into that trigger guard where it'd be on the trigger, and the gun's pointed at the guy who's trying to catch it. So I just offered that as your summer safety tip. Guns get hot, hands get sweaty, be aware, take breaks. You know, because if you're tired and fatigued and heat exhausted, you're also unsafe. You may not be making good decisions. There you go. And keep an eye on your buddies out there. If they start to look bad, get them cooled down and get them into some shade.
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5: New developments in the Mideast. I'm Roger Stern, Fox News. For the second straight day, the U.S. has paused airstrikes against Iran, but now the Houthis are threatening Saudi Arabia and shipping in the Red Sea. Fox's Trey Yingst in Tel Aviv.
6: As U.S. and Iranian officials say diplomatic efforts are ongoing to reach a deal that could end the current escalation, the Iran-backed Houthis in Yemen are once again in direct conflict with Saudi Arabia after attacking 2 Saudi-owned oil tankers last week. The Saudis responded with heavy airstrikes against the Yemen-based proxy group. Now, the Houthis then ramped up their attacks on Saudi oil refineries, launching new missiles over the weekend. Days ago, President Trump issued a warning to the Houthis, saying that if attacks on vessels in the Red Sea continue, that both the Houthis and Iran would pay a military price.
5: Tensions between the Houthis and Saudi Arabia escalated after Yemen's internationally recognized government bombed a runway at an airport where an Iranian plane was supposed to land. Police in Berlin shot and killed a man they say drove a van into a Pride festival yesterday, killing one person, injuring dozens of others. Fox's Rebecca Castor.
7: He's been identified by police as 21-year-old Abdul B, a German citizen born in the country but has family ties to Lebanon. He's known by police after committing other crimes in the past. Authorities didn't share what those were. Police believe Abdul